0: 55. The day before, I had 37.
1: The people who call Tommy are trying to reach Greece from Turkey, where around 2.5 million refugees are now living. Some pay smugglers thousands of dollars. They travel in small boats. A lot can go wrong, and when it does, they call a stranger living in the Arctic for help.
0: It could be people who just have arrived on a Greek island and they need medical assistance and are afraid to contact authorities. Or it could be people in distress at sea, people drifting in boats or life rafts.
1: It's a harrowing journey across the Mediterranean Sea. More than 31,000 people have died or gone missing since 2015. And back in January of 2022, the danger wasn't just in the waters.
2: Please hold for us as soon as possible.
1: This woman was part of a group from Afghanistan. They had just reached the Greek island of Lesbos when she contacted Tommy.
2: We don't want that the police get us and pushed back again. We're scared of that so much.
1: Tommy says he's received scores of calls like this before from people afraid of being hunted down.
0: By men in uniforms with black masks, carrying guns, driving around in cars without license plates, in broad daylight.
1: Think of Tommy as a 911 operator, only he's not dispatching ambulances. He's dispatching human rights workers in Greece, people who can show up to protect migrants from having their rights violated. Only in this case, no one came. And the situation got dire very quickly. Tommy says masked men captured the group, put them into an inflatable life raft, and pushed them back into the sea.
2: The Greek police caught us and left us in the sea, in the middle of the sea. Oh, help us, come help us.
1: Adrift in open water, the group was terrified.
2: The boat is not good. The water is coming inside the boat. All the children, 17 children that we have,
1: desperation, Tommy says he had to call the Turkish Coast Guard. Eventually, they found the boat and rescued the men, women, and 17 children. Tommy was upset that no organization came to protect the group from being forcibly expelled from Lesbos. But he understands why. Helping save migrants is something that can land you in jail. And Tommy Olsen knows all about that. In Greece, he's a wanted man. Today, we're updating a story we first brought you in 2025 with reporters Dina Rothenberg and Viola Funk from the Berlin podcast studio Slowly Media. They investigated how far one country is willing to go to stop the flow of migrants and punish human rights defenders. Here's Dina.
3: To understand what's happening in Greece recently, you have to go back to the Greece of 2015.
4: The latest arrivals on Lesbos as migrants continue to brave winter weather to get to Europe.
3: Nearly a million migrants entered the country that year. These were people fleeing repression and wars in places like Afghanistan, Syria, Iraq, and Libya. And the Greek islands were the gateway to asylum.
5: These people, as soon as the boat arrived, they were shouting, Europe, Europe, and they're thanking God for helping them to make that journey safely right here in the shores of Greece.
3: Those who reached the islands were joyful, but others never made it. People were drowning by the hundreds, and news crews documented the shocking images.
6: Nothing has captured this crisis like the picture that we began with last night.
3: A picture of the lifeless body of a two-year-old Syrian boy. He was dressed in a red t-shirt and had washed up, drowned on a beach.
7: It's these images of Aylan Kurdi that have finally brought the tragedy home to people in Europe and pricked the conscience of European leaders.
3: Governments and ordinary citizens were moved. Volunteers from across Europe descended on Lesbos and other Greek islands. They joined with locals to help rescue and support the new arrivals. Tommy Olsen was one of those volunteers. He was there on the beaches night and day.
0: We picked up people from boats who were already dead. We worked on children on the beaches who had drowned. I didn't know what I walked into.
3: Tommy is low-key and can keep his cool. which helped him cope with what felt like a constant emergency. Soon he was traveling to Greece 5 or 6 times a year and paying for the trips with his family's holiday budget money.
0: Yeah, it was at times very tense in the family. They didn't quite understand why I needed to do this.
3: During this time, a powerful volunteer community took shape. Regular people were becoming human rights workers, including Tommy, who was mastering the geography of the islands and building a network of people centered on helping.
0: I had a pretty good network of people and organizations who I had a daily contact with over WhatsApp, and I started gathering information.
3: Soon, Tommy was documenting what was happening in Greece on Facebook. At first, he shared basic information.
0: Number of people in the camps, number of boats arrived, if there had been drownings, and of course, the need of supplies.
3: It was a way to say things like, stop sending baby clothes. Tommy became a key source of information. After a few years, the welcoming attitude towards asylum seekers trying to reach Europe began to wane. Greece's infrastructure was buckling, and other European countries weren't helping enough. The mood started to shift from compassion to anger and fear.
8: There's tension in the air on Lesbos. 4 days of civil unrest has people on edge.
3: Amid widening protests over the handling of the refugee emergency, a new government in Greece adopted tougher policies on migration. It was welcomed by some voters, but criticized by human rights groups. By 2020, Tommy found himself compiling evidence of what he believed were massive human rights violations by Greek authorities. Scores of people being rounded up and illegally expelled from the islands. It's all up on the website of his NGO, the Aegean Boat Report.
0: We document the situation in the sea to put spotlight on things that goes under the radar for journalists and big newspapers.
3: Tommy says exposing human rights violations is what's made him a marked man in Greece. Also, there are new regulations that make it harder for volunteers like him to help the new arrivals.
0: If you bring people water or food after they arrive, because it's hot, they need something, you will be arrested for assisting them.
3: Only organizations registered with the government are allowed to help. And it's mostly big NGOs like Doctors Without Borders that are able to meet the strict requirements. Smaller groups like Tommy's find registering too difficult. Tommy believes all these tactics are a way to make the journey to Greece harder and more dangerous so that migrants will stay away. But people keep coming. Tommy says they're just forced to take more risks. They come at night and land in very remote places where nobody can see them.
0: In 2015, they always took the boat and drove towards the light, because that's where they knew there were people, that's where they knew they got help. These days, lights means police, lights means pushback, light means being arrested, beaten. So they travel to the areas without any light.
3: We spoke with a number of refugees who eventually reached Europe, and they corroborated Tommy's allegations. Several wouldn't speak in front of a microphone. Some feared their asylum applications would be negatively impacted. Plus, recalling these memories is often re-traumatizing. But one woman agreed, provided we protect her identity.
9: I'm 22 years old. I'm married and I live here with my husband and my daughter. And I'm from Afghanistan.
3: We are calling this woman Amali. She was born and raised in a community of refugees who fled Afghanistan for Iran, back when the Taliban was coming to power. When she turned 18, Amali says her parents announced that they were planning to marry her off to an older man. She was devastated, but she had a plan.
9: My dream was, okay, I go to the Europe, everything will be good, nobody can find me. The European people are kind, they will help me.
3: But first, Amali would need to make it to Turkey.
9: One night, we just leave everything, our life, and escape from Iran to Turkey.
3: Amali and her husband lived in a refugee camp in Turkey and tried to apply for asylum there first, but were told applications were not being accepted.
9: They told us it's finished, it's full. We have a lot of refugees here and we can't cover all. And I don't know what you want to do, but you can't stay here in Turkey.
3: So they paid a smuggler to get them on a boat to Greece. By this time, Amali was pregnant and expecting her first child. The couple made it to Lesbos, which sits just a few miles away from Turkey.
9: We arrived on the islands and I was so happy. I told myself, and we were so happy. Congratulations, we arrived. Everything is finished. We can start our life.
3: That's not what happened. They survived crossing the Aegean Sea from Turkey, but they still aren't safe. On Lesbos, Amali says her group walks for several hours in search of a refugee center. Before they reach any kind of town or village, a police officer crosses their path. Some of the people from her group panic and take off.
9: But I told them, why are you escaped? They are police officers, they can help us, don't escape. And I told them, hello, can you help us? We are refugees, we want to stay here.
3: The officer seems kind, his questions are polite. But as soon as other officers arrive and round up the group, the whole situation changes.
9: Suddenly I saw they are so angry. Why are you coming here? We don't want refugees here. Why are you come? It's finished.
3: Amali is confused and doesn't understand what's happening.
9: I told them, you didn't help us. You are police officer. We are in danger. You should help me. They told us no.
3: Amali remembers it like this. The police officers leave. Then a new group arrives. Men in dark blue clothing with balaclavas. The masked men start hitting people, pushing them. They separate the men and women and tell Amali to come with them.
9: And I told them, okay, no problem. My husband shouted and tell me, don't go. Why? Where are you going?
3: What happens next is an alleged sexual assault and may be disturbing for some listeners. Amali says the men force her to strip off all her clothes. They touch her and look for money in her private places.
9: I told them, okay, that's enough. I'm scared. I'm young. I can't believe that I'm here. And he told me, don't come again. Don't come back to Greece.
3: They return her to the group and take away the other woman.
9: One by one. And nobody speak about that. I just see everybody crying.
3: Then, she says, they force the men to line up and take off all their clothes in front of the women and children. Amali covers the eyes of a 2-year-old girl next to her. She says the masked men start beating the men with belts.
9: All of my husband's body was black when we come back.
3: What follows is something that refugees have reported to human rights groups. And it's been captured on cell phone videos and shared with people like Tommy. First, the men, women and children are forced into a van. Then they are taken to a remote beach.
9: There was so many people, about 20 persons saw us and they are laughing. We crying and they laughing. And every time they told us, don't come back. Go back and told other refugees to don't come. Lesbos is finished. Greece is finished. Your dream, it's not here.
3: She says the armed men ordered the entire group into a life raft in the middle of the night. No engine, no steering, nothing. A boat drags the raft out into the sea. It's pitch black and raining. The men in the boat use long sticks to push them out into the open water, towards the coast of Turkey.
9: I can't believe that this situation happening for me. I told them my life is finished. I don't want this baby. I don't want myself. I don't want to be alive more. We will die here. at the middle of the water. Nobody helped.
3: Tommy Olsen has documented many cases like Amalie's. On his website, he estimates that since 2017, Greek authorities have left nearly 100,000 people drifting in the waters between Greece and Turkey. Over the course of nearly a year, we repeatedly asked the Greek government for an interview, but we never got a response. We also sent them an email with the details of our investigation, but again, no one replied. In public press conferences and in media interviews, the Greek government has strongly denied that armed and masked men were systematically pushing asylum seekers back out to sea. To Tommy, it's obvious that the men not only exist, but act on behalf of the government.
0: You should try that in a city. Take a car, take off your license plate, put on a balaclava on your head, like a bank robber, and drive through town and see what happens. I think local police would pick you up pretty fast.
3: To say that Tommy is outspoken is an understatement. And he's made some enemies along the way. In Greece, newspapers have accused him of working in cahoots with smugglers. So have politicians. Then, in January of 2023, Tommy was notified that Greek authorities were charging him with being part of a criminal network. They alleged that he helped 8 people from Africa enter the country illegally by planning that trip with another man who was in Turkey at the time. He's also facing charges. Tommy's lawyer says the man was just a refugee trying to get asylum. Tommy was supposed to show up in a Greek court to defend himself, but through his lawyer he refused. A judge issued a warrant for his arrest, but it was only valid in Greece, so Tommy kept running his NGO.
0: We should perhaps remember what happened in the Second World War. I think we are forgetting why these human rights and rules were made in the first place. It was to protect people. We are kind of now violating this and trying to build a wall around Europe to keep people out. I think it's wrong.
3: Amalie ran up against that wall a lot. It took her 11 tries. But she finally made it to Europe, through Italy, not Greece. She was granted asylum. And now she and her family are living in Germany.
1: As people continue to flee their homelands and head for Europe, there are still a small number of human rights defenders left on the Greek islands. And as they try to help new arrivals reach refugee centers safely, they also try not to get arrested themselves.
10: If I pick you up and you're a refugee and I pick you up with my car, I'm a smuggler. If you inform the authorities before you help someone, then you are not a smuggler. This is a very thin line.
1: That's next on Reveal.
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1: From the Center for Investigative Reporting and PRX, this is Reveal. I'm Al Letson, and today we're bringing back an episode about refugees attempting to enter Europe through Greece.
13: The Prime Minister of the Hellenic Republic, Mr. Kyriakos Mitsotakis.
1: In July of 2022, Greek Prime Minister Kyriakos Mitsotakis was invited to the European Parliament in Strasbourg.
14: Thank you, Madam President. Allow me to address this House in Greek.
1: Mitsotakis painted an optimistic picture of his country, which a few years earlier had been on the brink of financial collapse. He touched on everything from energy policy to COVID. And after he spoke, members of parliament got their chance to address the European leader directly. When the migration crisis came up, two German lawmakers reflected the views of many members of parliament.
15: Europe is not to be criticized, but to thank Greece for protecting and defending our common external borders.
16: I'd like to thank you for your efforts in protecting Europe against the ongoing migrant invasion.
1: There was one member who didn't see it that way. What she saw was a humanitarian emergency that Greece was responding to with violence.
17: If asylum seekers try to enter this Europe through your country, their rights are brutally trampled. They are pushed into the Turkish waters and land.
1: Tanik Streek is a member of the Dutch Greens political party, and she didn't let up. She accused the prime minister of trying to silence anyone who tries to expose the mistreatment of migrants.
17: But Prime Minister, covering up evidence doesn't help, because the reality is recorded and reported time and time again by all relevant bodies of the UN, Council of Europe, by ombudsmen, NGOs and investigative journalists.
1: Mitsotakis has been confronted like this before. He knows the accusation, but he considers his government to be the guardian of Europe.
15: It is the right of every European member state to protect its borders with full respect for fundamental rights. This is exactly what Greece has been doing for the past 3 years.
1: And he often says the same thing, that Turkey is to blame for failing to stop the smuggling operations that bring asylum seekers to Greece.
15: We have been successful in terms of breaking down the smugglers' networks that have really exploited the desperation of weak and traumatized people by encouraging them to embark on a very dangerous journey.
1: But to Streek, Greece is accusing innocent people of smuggling while allowing its own border guards to attack and intimidate asylum seekers.
17: And the border guards are masked men putting lives at risk, enjoy impunity, but those who save lives are convicted.
1: People who save lives. The human rights workers trying to protect millions of displaced people on the move.
17: And therefore I ask you, Mr. Mitsotakis, is this Europe?
1: Dina Rothenberg and Viola Funk of Slowly Media in Berlin went to the island of Samos to find out how people on the ground are still trying to help despite all the risks. Here's Dina.
18: Here you have an amazing 360 view.
3: Dimitris Houlis is a local lawyer who grew up on Samos. Before Greece became a major gateway for people seeking asylum in Europe, Dimitris was your typical criminal defense attorney. Today, he's one of the only human rights lawyers on the island, and he runs a non-profit called the Human Rights Legal Project. We're standing on the rooftop of his office and staring out at the Aegean Sea. The water is a blend of deep sapphire and turquoise. Below us, four Coast Guard boats are lined up at the pier.
19: The park police is
18: yes,
19: over
18: it's there.
19: You can see it from...
18: Yes, you can see the boats, 1, 2, 3 in a row.
3: Turkey is just a few miles away, and these boats patrol the waters that surround Greece's many islands.
18: The orange one, it's in order to save people, but it's pushing back people.
3: Dimitris's clients come from places like Palestine, Syria, and Cameroon. Many of them have been forcibly expelled from Greece. And he says these pushbacks are often done by Coast Guard boats like this one.
18: In every pushback you can see, it's there.
3: In 2023, the New York Times published a video of a pushback. It shows masked men delivering a group of migrants to the Greek Coast Guard. Then the Coast Guard abandons them in open waters.
19: Do you think the Coast Guards are aware that you have your office here and that you can actually like watch them and their boats when they leave, with what time, how often they leave?
18: They don't care enough for this. They have seen me. I have seen them taking off their masks. They don't care.
3: We move inside Dimitris's office. He splits up his time working here and at his favorite coffee shop, which is nearby. Dimitris believes the law is on his side. In Europe, it's illegal to interfere with someone's right to seek asylum. And abandoning anyone at sea is also a violation of international maritime law. Yet there have been no prosecutions. Instead, Dimitris says the Greek government is accusing NGOs of bringing migrants to Greece and twisting the work of human rights defenders into something that it's not.
10: I don't want to bring refugees here. People are coming. The question is whether they will come safely or not.
3: The accusations against human rights workers started several years ago when 24 volunteers were charged with money laundering, human smuggling, and espionage. Suddenly, their aid work, doing things like monitoring the Coast Guard's radio frequency to know when boats were coming in, that was called spying. Two volunteers were jailed for several months. But after 7 years of legal limbo, all 24 volunteers were acquitted by the court in Lesbos. An official EU report found journalists have also been harassed, detained, and spied on. And there is Tommy Olsen, who has a warrant out for his arrest. Dimitris says many volunteers are gone now, leaving the sea between Greece and Turkey to the Greek Coast Guard with almost no one else to bear witness to what's happening.
10: Until now, the intimidation from the government has worked. I think it shouldn't. I think if you stood up, nothing would happen to you. It's easy for me to say it because I'm Greek, I'm a lawyer. For someone who is not in his country and if he goes to prison, he won't have the same support as I would have, maybe it's difficult.
3: Dimitris hasn't backed down, but he does have to proceed with extreme caution. Unlike Tommy Olsen, who operates from Norway, Dimitris is on Samos. So when someone calls, he can respond right away. Except it's not that easy, because first he has to make sure the caller has left Turkey, or else Dimitris could be in danger of violating Greece's anti-smuggling laws.
10: If they contact us while they are in Turkey, tomorrow we're coming, we're not going. It's illegal.
3: Even if they call Dimitris after they touch ground in Greece, it can still be dangerous.
10: If I pick you up and you are a refugee and I pick you up with my car, I'm a smuggler.
3: The law is open to interpretation. So Dimitris believes the best way to protect himself is to be transparent.
10: If you inform the authorities before you help someone, then you are not a smuggler. This is a very thin line.
3: So each time he answers a call for help, this is what he does.
10: So when we have their live location, we notify the authorities and then we run. You have to imagine it like a race.
3: A race to see who gets there first. Police, the armed man in masks, or Dimitris.
10: As you would expect, a Coffee Island coffee in my car, of course.
3: Over the course of a few days, Dimitris drives us all around Samos, pointing out the many places he's rescued people.
19: So where are we going now?
10: We will go the north side, so you will see some of the locations.
3: And along the way, he explains how this race plays out once he receives a call. The first thing Dimitris says he does is notify both the local authorities and an NGO like Doctors Without Borders. That's in case someone needs medical attention. And he does this all by sending an email. This is when the race begins, and timing is crucial.
10: We don't want to send it after we are there, because if they stop us for any reason and we haven't sent it, it's a problem. But also we don't want to send it from the office and then they have more time to us to go there.
3: We make many stops, sometimes at a beach or on the side of the road where he found people hiding.
10: A lot of times you will see them up there in the mountain, climbing to go as high as they can to hide from the Coast Guard and be away from the beach so they don't push them back.
3: On the north side of the island, he takes us to a location that he vividly recalls. It's where a group from Syria and Palestine were found in January of 2023.
10: Here is where they found them. So they come from here up.
3: We're standing in what looks like a parking lot. It's surrounded by thick bushes and trees. At the edge, we look down a steep cliff. Dimitris pulls out his phone to show us text messages the group sent him.
10: Let me show you. 7 January, 12 o'clock. We lack of food and water. Please hurry, we're freezing, starving.
3: They sent Dimitris their GPS location several times. And he replies,
10: it is illegal to push you back. Doctors will come in 30 minutes.
3: He's telling the group they have rights, that being pushed back is illegal and that doctors are on their way.
10: Be careful so no one has any danger.
3: This group of refugees had arrived overnight. There were three small children, young men, a pregnant woman, and this woman too.
20: My name is Asil. I'm 32 years old. I'm from Syria. I'm a teacher in Syria.
3: Asil is not her real name. She's using a pseudonym because she's worried about jeopardizing her asylum case. Asil fled her hometown of Raqqa to escape war and repression from the militant group ISIS. She says she paid a smuggler and made the dangerous journey across the sea to Samos with 11 other people.
20: The children were very hungry, and the small girl, she was around 2 years old, was crying because she was thirsty and hungry. So we calmed her down.
3: Samos is cold in January. Temperatures can dip down to below freezing. The vegetation is dense. Asil says the group tried to contact the smuggler for directions to the refugee center, but got no reply. The only other number they knew to call was Dimitris's. But before Dimitris and medics could get there, a group of men showed up.
20: A gang of armed, masked people, very big. They had something in their face. They had sticks and guns and speakers, like the police. So we were sitting and then they took us and lined us up. They searched us and they took everything. They took the phones, the money, everything. Even the jackets we were wearing, they took it.
3: The story Asir recounts matches testimony from other migrants, like Amali, the woman from Afghanistan we heard from earlier. How they were beaten, strip searched, robbed, and held at gunpoint. Asil says she was scared for her life.
20: So I started crying here. I lost hope because I thought I had to go back.
3: Just then, Dimitris and the team from Doctors Without Borders arrive. Local police show up too.
21: We all reached the location together. And then we do like we do usually. We start calling with a megaphone.
3: This is Sonia Balron, Doctors Without Borders head of mission in Greece.
21: So we let them know that we are the doctors, we are here, and that if they need medical assistance, they can come and see us.
22: We're here to help. We have a doctor. We have food. Can you hear us? The MSF, Médecins Sans Frontières.
3: Asil was scared because she saw that the pregnant woman she was with was bleeding.
20: In this moment, I started screaming and started calling for the organization. I started screaming that this is my sister who is in pain.
21: It was really like screaming out of fear.
3: Asil says when she cried out for help, one of the masked men grabbed her and hit her.
20: He pushed me to the ground and sat on top of me, and he started to shut my mouth.
3: But with Sonia's team getting closer, Asil says the masked man disappeared into the woods.
20: I ran, and when I saw the doctor's group in front of me, I started crying. There was a very nice lady with them.
21: And we start seeing one person coming and then another one, and they were screaming and they were crying, they were shaking, the emotional distress was so strong.
3: Sonia remembers the children in particular.
21: Three of the children, they were miming with their hands. They were showing, doing with their hands, they were doing the sign of a gun, crying.
3: Sonia's team provided medical care and took the pregnant woman to the hospital. She says the psychological damage from these violent attacks can last for years.
21: You have people that are being beaten up, and maybe there is no bruise, but there is a trauma inside. There is the fear of losing your life. There is the fear of being pushed back. It's not visible, but the invisible wound and the invisible trauma that it leaves in people's body and in their health is very, very big.
3: Doctors Without Borders documented the experiences of its patients on Samos and Lesbos over a period of 2 years. In 2023, it released an official report about what they called unidentified masked individuals.
21: You have people telling you the same stories again and again, and it's people who don't know each other. So it really shows the systematic nature of this violence. It's not isolated.
3: With the police, medics, and lawyers present, Asil and the group she was with were officially documented so they could register at a refugee center and apply for asylum. A few days later, she and another woman from the group worked with Dimitris to file a lawsuit accusing the Greek authorities of acts of torture, robbery, and abduction. During our time with Dimitris, we crisscrossed Samos many times. He was always low-key. A lot of times he would use dark humor while recalling all these tragic stories. So I asked him how he was feeling.
10: Okay, you have to understand that we don't feel anymore. We don't have feelings. If you have feelings, you are getting burned out after a month. So no feelings, nothing.
1: A few months after Asil arrived, a big shipwreck in another part of Greece made headlines. 600 migrants died. The Greek Coast Guard came under scrutiny for its involvement in this tragedy, and the case is still open. Four senior officers are facing criminal prosecution for negligent manslaughter. Thousands of people continue to be registered as asylum seekers in Greece, and there are still reports of people being pushed back to Turkey in open waters. Coming up, the targeting of human rights defenders reaches the United Nations.
2: They are being smeared, threatened, and criminalized with increasing pressure and intimidation from the government.
1: That's next on Reveal.
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5: 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While I'm here, I want to emphasize that there is no shame in asking for help. 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
1: From the Center for Investigative Reporting and PRX, this is Reveal. I'm Al Ledson. We've been talking about people who are risking their own freedoms to protect the rights of others, and how in Greece, human rights defenders are being targeted and accused of helping migrants enter the country illegally. To Mary Lawler, this is part of a trend in many countries.
23: What always amuses me is the states get up and they say all this good stuff about how great they are and how they support human rights defenders and blah, blah, blah, blah. But the reality is, on the ground, they are targeting human rights defenders. They are treating them unjustly. They are not abiding by the rule of law. They're not abiding by the kind of standards that they would want for their own families.
1: In the parlance of the United Nations, Mary is a special rapporteur, an independent expert who, in her case, monitors the status of human rights defenders. When Mary began her tenure at the UN in 2020, Greece was stepping up pressure on asylum seekers and people trying to defend their rights. People like Dimitris Houlis and Tommy Olsen. Mary's office was flooded with complaints, so she decided to take a closer look. Dina Rothenberg and Viola Funk of Slowly Media in Berlin explain what Mary found. Here's Viola.
24: The first thing Mary Lawler wanted to do was to get personal testimonies from human rights defenders.
23: So we're very, very glad to meet you all here today.
24: So her office organized a hearing. It was 2021, COVID was still surging, so they spoke online.
2: What I really need is your own specific situation and the situation of other human rights defenders, because that's all I can act on.
24: The group told Mary stories about how authorities in Greece were denouncing some activists as enemies of the state and accusing them of working alongside human traffickers.
0: Such crimes as being part of a criminal organization, money laundering, forgery, fraud, facilitation of illegal entry.
24: People also told her how local media was stoking public anger by publishing unproven allegations.
6: Several times people in public have started screaming and shouting at me, saying that I'm supporting refugees and I should leave from this place.
24: And then there was also Dimitris Choulis, the lawyer from the island of Samos. Like many of the others, Dimitris described being smeared in the local media for his work.
7: One day I saw my picture in a pro-governmental newspaper saying that this is a traitor.
24: Tommy Olsen from Norway also testified about how authorities were targeting him with false accusations.
8: It was a clear attempt to intimidate me, to silence, and resulted in death threats against me and my family.
24: Mary Lawler heard from more than a dozen people. At the close of the meeting, she told the group all their work was being imperiled by a fortress mentality that's taken hold across Europe.
2: It needs a serious response to what is happening. Trying to crush the spirit out of you all for your humanitarian action is not acceptable. So thank you very much. I'm sorry I have to go now.
24: United Nations special rapporteurs have no real legal authority in the countries they report on. They conduct fact-finding missions and make recommendations. So it's part diplomacy, part detective work, and part shaming. Months after hearing from the embattled human rights defenders, Mary went to Greece to see the situation for herself. She met with government ministers and interviewed human rights workers. Mary took what she learned in Greece and brought it to the UN in 2023.
2: Defenders active in this area are under severe attack in Greece.
24: She did acknowledge that Europe as a whole was also at fault for failing to develop a fair and equitable system for asylum. But, she said,
2: this in no way justifies the violation of the rights of refugees and migrants and those who seek to protect them from pushbacks and other attacks. I urge the government to consider the findings of my report and take action.
24: In her report, Mary laid out 27 recommendations for the Greek government, including dropping criminal charges against human rights defenders. But today, more than 3 years later, something happened that Mary Lawler probably would not have expected back then. Tommy Olsen was arrested in Tromsø, Norway, on March 16, 2026, after Greece charged him with smuggling, espionage, and participating in a criminal organization. He was released on bail, and my reporting partner, Dina Rothenberg, caught up with him at his home.
9: I was kind of shocked or surprised.
3: Tommy and I spoke over a video call in early May. He told me the day he was arrested, someone from his local police department called and asked him to come in for questioning. Tommy refused the request and said he wanted his lawyer present. He told me he went grocery shopping instead.
9: And when I got back around 10, two police cars was outside my house, one blocking the street and one outside. It was very... strange.
3: And in this moment, were you scared?
9: No, I was really angry.
3: Tommy knew an arrest was possible because the prior month, the Greek court, of course, changed the national arrest warrant against him into a European arrest warrant, meaning now he wasn't just wanted in Greece, but in every European country, including Norway.
9: This was so unnecessary to bring out the kind of police cars and people running around my house.
3: Tommy says after he was arrested, he was rushed into a court hearing without his regular lawyer. Instead, he was represented by a public defender. And a judge signed off on his extradition to Greece. he appealed, and after 5 days, he was released from detention. Tommy's lawyer argued that if Tommy was extradited, he would be subjected to inhumane treatment.
9: I trust the court to not send me to Greece for something I haven't done. But, we will see what will happen.
3: While he was waiting for a decision, Tommy kept working, still responding to the hotline for migrants in distress at sea, still counting the numbers of dinghies with migrants left out at open waters.

0: and still documenting human rights violations by a country requesting his extradition.
1: We are talking about kidnapping, torture, rape, and killings. I don't know if it gets more serious than that. So how do we treat those who document? Do we treat them like a criminal and just extradite them? Put them in the hands of their accuser? That's not right, right?
0: On May 15th, I received a message from Tommy. He was letting me know that a court of appeals in Norway dismissed Greece's request for extradition. That meant Tommy could stay in his country. In their decision, the judges said that Tommy's actions were legal in Norway and protected under international law. What happens to human rights defenders like Tommy ultimately affects the migrants and refugees they're trying to help. And back in Greece, the reality of what's at stake, people's lives, is something that Dimitris Choulis wanted us to understand.
2: First time I'm coming here tonight.
3: It's fine.
0: On our last day in Samos, Viola and I drove with Dimitris to a remote cemetery on the southern part of the island. He says this is where the local government buries migrants who died while trying to reach Europe.
4: And these funerals, like, what do they look like? Who's coming?
2: No one. And sometimes us. The Beatles have a very nice song, Eleanor Rigby. You have to listen to it.
5: It's a famous song about a woman named Eleanor Rigby who dies. And nobody seems to notice. Nobody comes to her funeral.
2: So it's the same here. It reminds me of the song. No one is here.
5: Dimitris has been here many times, but it's his first time here at night. We use the flashlights on our phones to see. The actual cemetery sits behind a stone wall, but Dimitris wants to show us what's outside the walls of the cemetery.
2: We are now in the middle of the forest. All these things, you see?
4: Wait, what?
2: These things?
4: No.
2: Are graves?
5: Dimitris is pointing to small mounds of dirt on the ground, each with a number. These are the graves of deceased migrants. He says only a few have plaques that were put there by their families, but for most, there's just a number.
2: Number 28. If you go closer or if it's there, you will see more numbers. Number 30 there.
5: These aren't the only unidentified graves of migrants. An investigation by a European media collaboration found that more than 1,000 refugees who died at the borders of Europe were buried before being identified. More than half of those graves were discovered in Greece.
2: So everywhere. Number 31. Small. Sounds like a child.
4: So on the graveyards, you only see numbers and the year.
2: Yes.
4: Not even names.
2: Nothing. Because they are unknown.
5: We step over each grave, quickly catching a glimpse of the numbers.
4: Do you have any idea how many people are buried here?
5: Dimitris points at the ground.
2: So the last number we see there is number 33, so at least 33.
5: Inside the stone wall, in the actual cemetery, there are headstones with names. Most are the graves of Greek people. But there are a few migrants buried here too. Because once Dimitris and his organization realized that people were being buried unidentified, they started to organize proper funerals.
2: It's me and the people that funded the project. We decide that we have to do something more. What we try to do, we try to put a name and a plaque with his name and the day that he died.
5: Dimitris shows us the grave of a 5-year-old Afghan boy named Yahya Ayubi. Yahya drowned while his family was trying to reach Samos.
2: Here we put a plaque, we have something in his language, and then we have in Greek that it wasn't the sea or the air, it was the policies and the fear that caused this.
5: It wasn't the sea or the air, it was the policies and the fear that caused this. What Dimitris means is this. If applying for asylum wasn't so dangerous, and if fear wasn't driving people to hide and risk their lives, then maybe those who've died would still be here today.
3: This week's show is produced in collaboration with Dina Rothenberg and Viola Funk from the Berlin podcast studio Slowly Media. Our lead producers were Stephen Rascone and Michael Montgomery. Cynthia Rodriguez edited the show. Special thanks to reporter Franziska Grillmeyer, Wida Hamdan, and Reveal's Nadia Hamdan. 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Our theme music is by Camarado Lightning. Our executive producer is Brett Myers. 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
8: 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We just took a look at the local temperature. It's 49 degrees.

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Here's your latest forecast for the Rangeley Lakes area. Partly sunny with isolated showers. Highs near 60 this afternoon. A light north and northeast breeze. We'll see a few clouds tonight, down to 41. Partly sunny, 62 tomorrow. A few clouds Tuesday night, 42. Sunshine, 69 on Wednesday. Mostly sunny and milder, 75 on Thursday. I'm meteorologist Russ Murley on WRGY, Real Community Radio.

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1: 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We just took a look at the local temperature. It's 49 degrees.

your latest forecast for the Rangeley Lakes area. A few clouds tonight, lows near 41. Wind to be light and variable. It'll be partly sunny on Tuesday with a high of 62. Tuesday night, a few clouds, 42. Sunshine, 69 on Wednesday. Mostly sunny, 75 on Thursday. Partly sunny, 69 on Friday. I'm meteorologist Russ Murley on WRGY, Real Community Radio.

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0: market, but get ready because he is taking over WRGY Wednesdays at 1 p.m. Randy does more than make your house smell great with his hand-poured candles. 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
1: That is absolutely true.
0: Sorry, I think that was actually the wrong Randy. 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
1: That is true, too.
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0: Are we actually for sure?
1: That's the one.
0: Okay, gotcha.

Hey there, it's me, Wheels, Rangeley's famous coon cat. When I'm not out hunting or patrolling my porch, you'll find me curled up at Snow Source, my favorite hangout in town. And what's playing in the background? WRGY, of course, the best radio station in Rangeley, Maine. My human just says, Alexa, play WRGY. 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So if you're strolling through town, stop by Snow Source. Say hi to me, Wheels. I might be lounging, I might be lurking, but I'll definitely be listening to WRGY.

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1: And checking the downtown temperature here, it is 45 degrees here at WRGY 90.5 FM radio.

This is WRGY meteorologist Russ Merle. The weather can be tricky to predict here in the western mountains of Maine, but we've got you covered. My updated forecast is on 7 days a week, every hour on the hour, right here on WRGY, Real Community Radio.

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1: And checking the local temperature, it is 46 degrees here at WRGY 90.5 FM.

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Rangeley. It's Dean Gray, and I'm back on the air with something a little different, a little spontaneous, and a whole lot of fun. 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
1: 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Checking the temperature, it is 40 degrees.

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I want to tell you a true story. 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

0: hometown band. It was the Rascals. It was like very sentimental about the Rascals. And I'd like you to welcome the original blue-eyed soul man, Eddie Brigati, David Brigati, the Brigati brothers.
1: 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Then, when I'm back at my place, I tune to 90.5 FM WRGY, Real Community Radio. 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
1: 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It is 44 degrees out.

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2013. Steve comes in the office, and he was pretty excited to tell me about Wreaths Across America and everything that he had learned about it from a trip that he had taken up to Maine to pick up a load of wreaths, and actually brought them down to Arlington. And like so many people, when you do this for the first time, you are pretty moved by such an event, and he wanted to share it. And he also knew that the moving and storage industry that we were both involved with was a perfect place to help Wreaths Across America, a perfect industry because of many reasons, and I'll touch upon that. But so Steve tells me about this, and I got kind of excited about it, and looked into it, and made a commitment that following December to run up to Maine and pick up a load of wreaths and check it out for myself. So that's what we did. A good buddy of mine by the name of Danny Phillips agreed to ride along shotgun with me, and we took a household goods shipment up into Acadia area up in outside of Ellsworth, and then went in and loaded our wreaths. At that time, there weren't very many movers doing this, and the Worcesters and Rob and Mike and those guys weren't that used to having, you know, hand loading and movers with have a little bit different kind of equipment, and nothing strategically different or whatever, but the trailers are deeper and they can hold more. So the bottom line was, is we got all we could get, and then we agreed to take some more to transfer to someone else. So by the time it was done, we were fully loaded with, I don't know, 700 or 800 boxes of wreaths, and

I think it was called Columbia Pike, and you would be met there by Debbie Sparks and her team, and you would get a truck captain that would jump in the truck with you and take you into Arlington, and that's exactly what we did. Again, it was all new. We didn't know what in the world we were doing, but having those truck captains on the truck coming in is very valuable because they've been briefed on what's what and makes the driver and his experience coming in a little more palatable, because if you've never driven into a place like Arlington, you feel like your big 18-wheeler shouldn't be there, and these guys, you know, help you out. So that's what we did, and then we were partaked in the great event that evening, the night before, and all that, and then got up super early the next morning and met our truck captain again and his team to get ready to unload, and that's kind of where the hook came for me. We were out there early, probably a good hour or more, actually 2 or 3 hours before the doors of the trailer were to be opened. People had been filing in, and this was a big year. It was a big year for a turnout, and it was a big year because it was the first year that every headstone was going to be covered, as I understand it. And there were, I don't know, probably 100, maybe more people lined up behind my trailer. I was kind of fussing with something in the truck, and I turned around, and then these people were lining up. And again, I wasn't just the only trailer, of course. This was happening at 62 other trailers around the cemetery. But I was struck by the reverence and the quietness and the solemn of it all. Nobody was horsing around. People were talking and laughing and whatever, but very, very respectful and just there and ready to get their two wreaths and go forth and lay them and then turn around and get back in the line again. You could tell the veterans that had been doing it, the veterans meaning the people that had been there before, back when there weren't so many people, because they usually came with a pole of some sort, maybe a broom handle or a rake or something to carry a lot of wreaths. But I think the concern at the time was to be sure that everybody got a chance to lay wreaths, so you were only given two and you had to come back through the line. I never heard a single complaint about that. And within a few hours, the whole thing was done. All the wreaths were laid, and people were milling around with a couple more wreaths, trying to find an open headstone to put it on. And again, wandering around, enjoying the beautiful winter day. At that time, it was a beautiful winter day, as opposed to some other times we've been there. It really got me hooked, and I wanted to, when I got home, I wanted to learn more and find out more, and so I did. Eventually, I did. I ended up agreeing to do this again, and was convinced that the moving and storage industry was a perfect catalyst for this, so I started doing what I could to recruit others. And that first year after that, I ended up going up early and trying to learn a little bit more about the logistics of how it all worked and how they managed to keep track of it all. And so the next year, I was able to get another load of wreaths and take it down to Arlington again, and again with my buddy Danny. And this time, our wives met us at the hotel and the night before, and they were able to ride in and participate with the ceremony. So that was nice. And by now, I had actually talked to a couple of trade organizations within the moving industry trade organizations, and started beating the drums about getting more involved with this. And a number of movers started picking up and saying, "Yeah, I'll do this." And so it grew a little bit more. And then I got to know the principals, specifically Rob and Mike and Morrill and Karen, and wanted to see what I could do logistically to help out more. So I asked if I could come up a few days earlier than required and to kind of learn about the loadout. And, I've had people laugh at me when I said, how hard can this be? You've got X number of trucks in just so many days, and it's, how hard can it be? Well, I was wrong. It's challenging. The main reason why it's so challenging is such a moving target that, the folks at Wreaths Across America and in finance and all of the location coordinators

0: around the country. They want to get every single wreath that gets donated on a truck. When those dates that when they close have to stop taking sponsorships comes, some trucks have already loaded, or some trucks are waiting to load. And so the idea of a truck pulling into the yard, and he's supposed to get, this truck driver is supposed to get X number of boxes of wreaths, that could change before he actually gets loaded, because of wanting to make sure that every veteran that had a sponsorship receives that wreath. So that was interesting to learn that. And so now that I was getting ready to starting to, you know, learn the ropes and getting to know the family and all, I was able to get Rob Worcester to join me at a trade convention, a moving and storage trade convention. And when we were there, we got to talking to people, and especially the manufacturers of trailers and specialty trailers and whatnot, about the idea of a mobile museum. That's the way we perceived it at first. The way I understand the plan was to have a bit of a museum or something that talks about wreaths across America that could travel around the country for people to visit. And that's how we got started with the mobile education exhibit. Back then, I called it ET for education trailer. But so that started gaining legs. And when Chevy gave the Worcesters a large truck to be able to tow a trailer with, that really got things moving along. And then the trailer got built and bought and decked out. And I was offered the opportunity to run it as a volunteer to travel around the country some. Back then, we didn't have the planning that we had later on. It was kind of like, hey, maybe we go do this, and we drive, you know, to Kansas to the Speedway and then turn around and drive back. Wasn't very efficient. So eventually, we realized that we can do so much more in offering it up to the location coordinators and whatnot to help them with their endeavors and getting sponsorships and all the work that they do, and they could use as much help as possible. So the mobile education exhibit started blossoming in its work, and we ended up hiring our first full-time driver and then an additional ambassador. And so then they were running around the country doing that, and I was in charge of making sure that they got to where they needed to be, and all of the things associated with safety of the big truck and that sort of thing. At this point, I wasn't any longer a volunteer. I was now an employee, and I was a director of transportation, which included the mobile education exhibit, as well as doing what Courtney does today, and that is doing what I could to recruit carriers, do what I could to retain the carriers that we had, and finding ways to get these wreaths transferred around the country and the world as efficiently and as economically as possible. So for 4 years, that's what I did. I would work from home for most of the year and plan the mobile education exhibit, where it was going to go, get the team home for breaks from time to time, and start all but the, probably after August, before August, just kind of recruiting, talking to drivers and agents and companies and everything, and doing what we could to make sure everybody was on board, start talking to them about committing to dates and loads and this sort of thing. And then we ended up hiring another crew. So we ended up having two teams running the mobile education exhibit, and that really got the unit to be quite efficient. So we were at the truck was rarely sitting still. Well, it was sitting still at an event, but we ended up being in almost every state of the country. We spent springtime and when we could down south, and the summers up north, from Montana, Washington State, Oregon, California. I mean, I think might have to go through it in my head, but I believe we've touched every 48 states. So that was very interesting. It was a lot of fun, and the outpouring of interest in it was amazing. So 4 years worth of watching the truck come and go started to be enough for me, and I wanted to go back to being a volunteer and being able able to do some other things with my family and grandkids and whatnot. So they brought Courtney in, and since then Courtney's been doing a fantastic job in that recruiting and retention side. That's her. She's really, really good at that, and the logistics of getting loads and getting people to take another load. And that's a big thing. When you can take one carrier and that's doing a certain amount of work and get them to do a little bit more, makes the job easier than trying to find a new carrier. You know, carriers, the margins in the trucking industry are small, and they all want to do something. They all want to give back, especially to the veteran community and the active military community. Carriers and truck drivers themselves really want to do as much as they possibly can. You know, they have a unique opportunity, but when it comes to volunteering their equipment for disaster relief and in this case for moving wreaths across America, products, but it's hard when you're being asked to travel a few hundred miles to get a load that's not going to pay you to drive 1,000 miles. That can be a hard sell sometimes. So I know what it's like, and my hat's off to anybody that's been doing it and helping us move the mission, because I'm telling you, it's not for the faint of heart. That's for sure. You are actually listening to Wreaths Across America. My name is Don Queeney, and this is Trucking Tributes. And in this episode, I'm just kind of had a little fireside chat with you all, just trying to give you an idea of what it's like from a volunteer's perspective and a former employee, some of the things that that go on maybe behind the scenes, and how some of us get to where we are and how I got to where I am. So anyway, Mobile Education Exhibit ended up with another person. Trish Gardner is now heading that up, and Courtney does her thing with the recruiting and retaining of drivers and carriers and all that. And then I've always loved messing around with microphones and radios and this sort of thing. And I had been working with Michael Hale for some time doing a Tuesday Trucking Tributes or Truck Stop segment every Tuesday morning, and they eventually asked me if I would do some of these Trucking Tributes recordings when Susan Patton moved on. So here I am now doing this sort of thing, and I really do enjoy it, and I still enjoy listening to Wreaths Across America, so it's a good fit. But I'll tell you some of the things that keep me motivated and keep me interested in doing this is the little God winks and things that you run into when you're doing this. I've always said that if you volunteer for an organization like this and others that do good work, you're going to meet good people, and that's absolutely positively the truth. I don't know if I've ever met anybody that was angry or mean or whatever when they were involved with what we're doing. So that makes life and your daily routines a little bit better when you're meeting and working and talking to good people. So it makes things a little bit easier. But a couple of the stories that stick with me when people ask me about my experience. This one time we were setting up by myself. We were sitting up in Rhode Island in front of a carrier's office, and I had parked the trailer there the day before, and then the next day in the morning I was out there getting it set up, and we have a headstone that is on display. It's a real headstone, same stone that's used for graveyard, you know, veterans headstones. And I was setting that up, and this couple comes into the parking lot kind of quick. Like, I joke and say, I can tell they weren't coming to work. They were coming in, they're excited. And the reason is that they had driven by on the highway and saw the trailer and recognized what it was. So came in and wanted to find out about it. So I said, well, listen, I'm not quite open yet. I'm in the process of getting this set up. Just look around a little bit, and as soon as I'm set up, I'll chat you up and tell you about it. So that's what we did. And once we got going, I learned that they were from the area in Rhode Island, and that they had both the husband and wife had met in college, and they were both in the ROTC program, and they had a mentor, I believe they called him Sarge, that was their ROTC instructor, and not only this couple, these two, but everyone in the class and classes before and classes after became quite friendly and enamored by Sarge, and they all considered him, you know, almost part of their extended family. And when Sarge passed away, many of them turned out for his funeral, and he was laid in the Rhode Island National Cemetery in Exeter, Rhode Island National Cemetery. And but prior to, they learned that he wasn't going to get a full honor type cemetery, that there wasn't a ceremony. There wasn't either enough money for it or enough time. I don't know exactly the circumstances at this point, but the bottom line was that the alumni, his alumni, the folks that, the young people that he had taught and trained and what have you, got together and took care of either the monetary side or the logistics side, and made sure that it happened, that he got a full military style honor ceremony. And it was amazing, the tears welling up in this woman's eyes, and she had to walk away a minute, and her husband came over and softly says, and he died 20 years ago, and basically saying she's still emotional about it. And I mentioned I could see. Well, here's the God wink. So at just about that time, the UPS truck pulls up, and the driver walks up to the back of the trailer with a box, kind of like, am I supposed to deliver to this or to this office, or what's going on here? Well, it was the wreath for the headstone that I had placed out earlier, and it was a fresh, brand new balsam wreath from Maine that was being delivered for me to use on display on that headstone. And I was able to give this to this woman and her husband, and let them lay that wreath on my exhibit headstone. And the way they did it with such care and concern, they both saluted and the whole bit, it brought tears in my eyes. And there was a woman, a receptionist at this office, that had come into work while I was there, and she could see through the front window this happening. And when this couple left to go on their way, she came out and said, she was crying. She says, what was that about? And I explained it to her, and she just was quite, you know, impressed that these people would take the time to do that and do it so well, on an exhibit. It wasn't Sarge's headstone, it was an exhibit, and they took it seriously, as we do, you know, the work that any volunteer or employee with Wreaths Across America does. But I don't know, it's just one of those times when you it just makes it worthwhile. It was worthwhile to do that. And I never saw them again and never heard from them again, but I kind of guarantee that they participate with Wreaths Across America's wreath laying at that Exeter Cemetery every year. I can't prove it, but as they say, that's my story and I'm sticking to it. So, you know, there's stories like that that go on and on. I can talk all day about them, and it's not about me. It's about the mission, and it's about the people that we meet. But, you know, from meeting Girl Scout troops in Arlington to literally sitting at a bar having dinner while on the road, and somebody come in and ask about the trailer out in the parking lot, and literally pinning a Vietnam veteran in the parking lot of a Texas roadhouse somewhere. Stories like that go on, and meeting a three-tour Vietnam veteran at a racetrack and helping him get some VIP seats, and it's just, the stories go on, and anybody that's done this very long, they've got their own stories like this, and it's really one of the things that keeps you going. So anyway, so now I do a little bit of radio work and volunteer here and there when I can, try to promote Wreaths Across America in places where it may not be and where it could use a hand. Trying to spend as much time with my grandchildren as I can, and trying to navigate the uniqueness of the moving and storage industry over the last few years with my family, my wife, and my son. But one thing is for certain, we will always participate with Wreaths Across America as long as we can, and try to do everything we can to try to promote it. So that's where it stands with myself, Don Queenie, who is your radio host today, talking about my time and some of the things that I've done with Wreaths Across America. And I'm not a veteran. I've never served in the military. My father was, his brother, my uncle was, both of my previous grandfathers were, both in World War II and World War I. Everyone survived. I know of no battle casualties in that group. I do have a number of family members in the Civil War, and I do trace some people back to the Revolutionary War as well. Not so much in the Queenie name, but on some other names, my middle name, and patriotic or matriarch families. It's kind of one of the reasons. And then, of course, the industry that I'm in, the moving and storage industry, specifically being in Norfolk, Virginia, as you would imagine, many of our customers, if not a vast majority, are military folks, families currently serving. And we get to see the lifestyle of PCSing, permanent change of station. We get to see the heartaches and the emotion that goes on with that firsthand, being the mover of probably about, on average, probably 25 to 30 families a day. And you can't help but be patriotic and love the men and women that are serving our country for what they do. Granted, we're seeing them in their homes and not, you know, not out doing what they might do, whether it be in an office or manning a ship or in the battlefield or wherever it may be. But we do see them in there on that other side of the fence in their homes and what it's like. And I'll leave you with the story of a young woman, young mother of two. She couldn't have been but 25, and we were delivering her household goods, and she's on the telephone, and actually I think it was a satellite type phone. I can't swear to it, but anyway, the bottom line is she's talking to her husband in Baghdad about where does he want the master bedroom set up, against this wall or that wall. And I just had to shake my head and said, God love her, God love them, trying to live a normal life as at the same time while your spouse might be in harm's way, and trying to get the kids in school and have something when the spouse comes home, try to have a home for them. And it's just an amazing lifestyle. So God bless them all, and wish all of you the best season this year with Wreaths Across America, and hope that you all keep up the good work and remember the fallen and remember all those that are serving every day. So that's it for now. My name again was Don Queenie. This is Trucking Tributes and Wreaths Across America Radio. Thank you for listening.
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Here's your latest forecast for the Rangeley Lakes area. Partly sunny skies today, lower 60s this afternoon, a light north and northwest breeze. We'll see a few scattered clouds tonight, 43, sunshine, 72 tomorrow. Clear, 49 Wednesday night. It'll be sunny on Thursday with a high of 75. Mostly sunny, 71 on Friday. Showers on Saturday. I'm meteorologist Russ Murley on WRGY, Real Community Radio.

0: So imagine this. It's 3 o'clock on a Tuesday afternoon, and you're just sitting around with some idle time on your hands, and then it comes to your mind, you're like, oh, yeah, that's right. It's Timmy time, the Stroud Power Hour on 90.5 WRGY. 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
1: 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The current temperature is 53 degrees.

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0: latest forecast for the Rangeley Lakes area. Partly sunny skies today, lower 60s this afternoon, a light north and northwest breeze. We'll see a few scattered clouds tonight, 43, sunshine, 72 tomorrow. Clear, 49 Wednesday night. It'll be sunny on Thursday with a high of 75. Mostly sunny, 71 on Friday. Showers on Saturday. I'm meteorologist Russ Murley on WRGY, Real Community Radio.
1: This is Dean for the Rangeley Townhouse Meal Site. 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Everyone is invited to come on down to enjoy Craig's home cooking between the hours of 11 in the morning till 1 in the afternoon. 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Meals are available for takeout, and delivery can be arranged by calling 864-3986 before 10 in the morning. Thank you, Mike. Please note that menu items are subject to change, our location being in the old high school, 14 School Street, at the rear entrance. This is Dean. 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

And the following is a list of municipal and plantation meetings open to the public, which may be of interest to our listeners for the week of June 1st. Starting off with Rangeley, on Monday, June 1st, from 5 until 8 p.m., the Board of Selectmen will be meeting at the conference room at the Rangeley Town Office. On Tuesday, June 2nd, the Haley Pond Ad Hoc Committee will be meeting from 5 until 6 p.m. and again at the conference room at the Rangeley Town Office. And on Wednesday, June 3rd, at the conference room, the Ordinance Committee will be meeting from 5 until 7 p.m. If you have any questions on the meetings or their agenda, you can call the town office at 864-3326 or go to their website, townofrangeley.com. Moving to Dallas Plantation, there are no meetings scheduled for the week of June 1st. And at Sandy River Plantation, on Tuesday, June 2nd, the Board of Assessors will be meeting at 3:30 p.m. at the Sandy River Plantation office. If you have any questions, you can call them at 864-2234. Those are the municipal and plantation meetings scheduled for the Rangeley region for the week of June 1st. If you or your organization would like to notify our listeners of any of your public meetings, you can notify us by email at wiguiradio@gmail.com or call us at 864-9749 with information on the event, the time, the place, and the subject, and we'd be more than happy to put it on the air for you. 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
1: And taking a look at the local temperature down here in downtown Rangeley, it's 54 degrees.

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Here's your latest forecast for the Rangeley Lakes area. Partly sunny skies today, lower 60s this afternoon, a light north of northwest breeze. We'll see a few scattered clouds tonight, 43, sunshine 72 tomorrow. Clear, 49 Wednesday night. It'll be sunny on Thursday with a high of 75. Mostly sunny, 71 on Friday. Showers on Saturday. I'm meteorologist Russ Murley on WRGY, Real Community Radio.

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Oh, duh, it's the WRGY Brook Trout Roll Call. 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
1: I think putting is a personal talent, and you have to have confidence in your ability to be successful at it. Under pressure, it's a very different animal, and it takes many times under the gun to overcome the nerves, if ever. You can see it happen on Sundays during the back nine of the PGA. But the pros may look calm, but believe me, they're not. My suggestion to most golfers is, if you want to be able to have that confidence, practice your short putts all the time and get good with them. The old saying is, get good with the short putts and the long ones will take care of themselves.
2: Evergreen is located on Dallas Hill Road, across from the access road to Saddleback Mountain. They can be reached at 864-9055.
3: And taking a look at the local temperature down here in downtown Rainsley, it's 54 degrees.

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1: One of the popular groups of the early 70s was a group called Bread. Their brand of music later became known as soft rock, one of the reasons that they continue to be heard today. After being split up for many years, they mended the differences and then in 1996 toured the U.S., Africa, Europe, and Asia with a 25th anniversary tour. Not as popular as some of their other songs was this number, Diary, from the year 1972.

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One of the last recordings that Smokey Robinson did with the Miracles in 1970, before going solo, turned out to be their biggest hit. It went to number one in England, and then was released in America, where it went to number one for 2 weeks. It was the number 11 song of the year in 1970, Tears of a Clown.

0: Here's your latest forecast for the Rangeley Lakes area. Partly sunny skies today. Lower 60s this afternoon. A light north and northwest breeze. We'll see a few scattered clouds tonight. 43. Sunshine. 72 tomorrow. Clear. 49 Wednesday night. It'll be sunny on Thursday with a high of 75. Mostly sunny. 71 on Friday. Showers on Saturday. I'm meteorologist Russ Murley on WRGY Real Community Radio.
1: Hello, this is Dean for the Rangeley Townhouse Meal Site. 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Tuesday brings grilled ham and cheese sandwich, salad or chips, and cookies to round out the meal. 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Looking ahead to Thursday, baked ham. Friday, seafood chowder. Everyone is invited to come on down to enjoy Craig's home cooking between the hours of 11 in the morning till 1 in the afternoon. Enjoy a midday meal in a welcoming atmosphere for just an $8 donation, which includes a bottle of water or a chilled cup of juice. Meals are available for takeout, and delivery can be arranged by calling 864-3986 before 10 in the morning. Thank you, Mike. Please note that menu items are subject to change, our location being in the old high school, 14 School Street, at the rear entrance. This is Dean. 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
2: Huey Lewis and the News was a popular San Francisco-based rock and roll band for about 5 years, from the mid-80s to the early 90s. They recorded their fourth album in 1986, and from that album came the song Stuck With You. It went to number one for Huey Lewis and the News in 1986.

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1: WRGY wants to take a moment to thank Nick Ledley of Touch the Wild Photography for being a Moose Level WRGY underwriter. 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

after scoring several single hits in the early 70s, Olivia Newton-John released her first album, Let Me Be There, in 1973. The title track made the top 10 in both country and pop, winning the Grammy Award for Best Country Vocal Performance for the sweet-voiced Olivia Newton-John.

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0: Hey, everybody. My name is Ron Haynes, and I'm from Rangeley. You know what I do in my spare time? I listen to WRGY. It's one of the most fantastic radio stations in Rangeley. In fact, we're the only one. So tune us in. Stream us live. 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Bye-bye.
1: 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We've just checked in with the airport. It's 57 degrees.

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0: Good morning, Rangeley. Welcome to the Norm and Nancy Show. I'm Norm.
1: And I'm Nancy.
0: And we are here live at the WRGY studio, right here on Main Street.
1: Wow.
0: And a quick community note here, an honorable mention to the farmer's daughter in Aquasic. I saw today in the Press Herald Sun Journal, big article about them, and they deserve an honorable mention, certainly, for the Pay It Forward program that the article was about and how they're trying to help those in need in the Rangeley area. They're a real asset to our community.
1: Really commendable, and they're also a sponsor of WRGY.
0: I think they're one of our biggest fans as well.
1: Absolutely.
0: Anyway, wow. Today's featured artist is Sonny Rollins.

0: And he stands as a giant in the world of jazz. He stands with such historic giants as Louis Armstrong, Duke Ellington, Miles Davis, and John Coltrane for his contributions to music that he's made. He is considered by many to be one of the greatest improvisers on saxophone. While certainly a leader of the hard bop movement of the 1950s and 60s, he has also infused his liberating rhythms and melodic intensity to other various forms of jazz as his influence and career spans over 7 decades. And here we are today. We started off the set with On the Sunny Side of the Street, perfect beginning for a tribute to Sonny Rollins, and that's from the Sunny Side Up album, which is sometimes an overlooked classic. I highly recommend this album. Features Dizzy Gillespie, saxophone player Sonny Stitt, and of course the saxophone of Sonny Rollins, Ray Bryant on piano, and Charlie Persip on drums. Really good album. And the mythology behind it is that Dizzy Gillespie, who is forever a prankster, would go over to hang out with Sonny Stitt and say, "Hey man, I saw Sonny Rollins the other day. He's like practicing night and day. He says he's going to wipe you on the floor when we get to that studio." And then he'd go over to Sonny Rollins and he'd say, "Hey, I saw Sonny Stitt the other day and he's been practicing night and day. He's really ready for a face-off." And so when the two sax players got together, they were pumped to really face off and play off each other to their best. And they did. I highly recommend this album.
1: Wow.
0: So let's get back to some music here. We have coming up an early recording of Sonny Rollins with Miles Davis and an early composition of Sonny's called Doxy, which would become a standard for him and covered by many other jazz artists as well. And we will follow Doxy with Roy Rogers, of all things, I'm an Old Cowhand, which will be followed by Sonny Rollins' version of I'm an Old Cowhand. And you can hear the song first and then compare Sonny Rollins' interpretation and how he deconstructs and reconstructs fragments of the song. It should be fun. Let's go.

0: Wow. That was I'm an Old Cowhand with Solly Rollins' version. And before that, we heard Roy Rogers' version.
1: Yes. And the Sonny Rollins version is from an album called Way Out West, another classic. Highly recommend it. It's noted for being pianoless. Most jazz albums of the time would feature a horn, trumpet, or saxophone and have a piano and a bass player and a drum. And this one, Sonny was kind of wanted to do it without a piano. He wanted to do it without that rhythm section of the piano. Felt that it was holding back some of his improvisations. And on bass, we had the infamous Ray Brown. And on percussion drums, we had Shelly Manne on that cut.
0: Yeah, that recording was from 1957.
1: Wow. And the interesting thing about the Roy Rogers, I'm an Old Cowhand, is everybody's probably more familiar with the Bing Crosby version, which was the original version of I'm an Old Cowhand. And Bing Crosby was backed by a group called Sons of the Pioneers. And one of the members of the Sons of the Pioneers was a guy named Leonard Sly, whose pseudonym became Roy Rogers. So he played on the original version and then recorded his own version, which is quite famous as well.
0: And we started off with Doxy, the Miles Davis tune. That was really amazing.
1: It's actually a Sonny Rollins tune.
0: From Miles Davis recording.
1: You can tell which one of us is the jazz aficionado here on our show. And just a reminder, you are listening to WRGY 90.5, and you can also stream us through WRGY.org. We're going to move on here with some more Sonny Rollins. This is a more melodic sort of song, a song called Till There Was You. Some of you out there listening may know this song from the musical The Music Man, and later covered by the Beatles, right? So here we go.

0: That was amazing. Leonard Cohen, accompanied by the incredible Sonny Rollins on Leonard Cohen's Who by Fire. That was from 1989. Before that was Let's Call This, Thelonious Monk. Incredible. And we started... Oh, no, we didn't start off. Then we heard Rolling Stones' Waiting on a Friend with Sonny on sax.
1: He's unaccredited on that album. It's on the Tattoo You album, and he plays on three songs, Waiting for a Friend and Slave and Neighbors. Wow. And the story goes that he was kind of reluctant to play on that album because he didn't think the Stones were really jazz. And his wife said to him, "Man, it's the Stones." So he ended up playing on it.
0: That's funny. And we started off with Till There Was You.
1: Quick word about the Leonard Cohen, Who by Fire song. That is a live recording that was aired on television in 1989. And there is a video that's been circulating on social media, Instagram and Reddit. It's easy to find on YouTube. You should highly recommend checking out this video for a number of reasons.
0: We're including it in our Substack, so it'll be easy to find there.
1: But on the video, the story goes is that they did a rehearsal, and Sonny Rollins did his solo during the rehearsal, and Leonard Cohen was just awestruck. He sort of sauntered off, walked back to his room, and told his assistant, I can't play with this guy. This guy's a genius. And Sonny was taken aback by Leonard, and he walked up to his assistant and said, is everything okay? Did I play the solo okay? Is he happy with it? And the assistant had to reassure him because, oh, no, he's really happy with it. And on the video, you can see, when they do the final version, you can see just for a split second, when they after the beginning solo of Sonny Rollins, you can see the look on Leonard Cohen's face. He is just standing there like looking at Sonny Rollins like, oh my God, how am I going to sing after this genius has been playing? But there's another interesting tidbit about this video, and that's at the very, very end, that final solo that's really, really haunting.
0: It gets real low.
1: What you need to know is the tenor sax, the lowest note you can hit on the tenor sax is a B-flat. You can hit a low A, but you have to have somebody or some help cover the bell of the saxophone because it can't be done without covering the bell of the sax. So you either have to have help. You've got two hands. Your two hands are playing the sax, so you need some way to cover that bell. And on the video, you can see Sonny's the muse has taken over, and you can see where this solo's going at the very, very end. He's got to hit that low A, but how's he going to do it? The very end, he just bends over, turns the saxophone into his knee, and hits that low A. It's absolutely
0: he's
1: amazing.
0: Pressing
1: to
0: it against
1: watch.
0: His leg, it's wild.
1: Yeah, it's you incredible. Should watch it. So, either on all our shows are on Substack, and the video will be on Substack. It's free. 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
0: And I want to mention that on June 27th, WRGY will be having its Mountain Home Companion fundraiser. And you can go to WRGY.org and scan the QR code if you'd like for more info or ticket prices. And we've got all the information there. It starts at 6:30. And all of us DJs will be helping out for this wonderful event. So we look forward to it, and we hope to see everybody there. And also today's Farmers Market Day at South Shore Drive, and that goes from 10 to 2. And then the Thursday Market is in its new location behind Classic Provisions across the street from Sarge's on Main Street. So don't miss that, because that'll be happening on Thursday also from 10 to 2.
1: And now you've done it. You've wasted another complete hour of your time. Well, not a complete hour, almost a complete hour of your time listening to the Norm and Nancy Show. But don't fret, we'll be back again next week at 10 o'clock, and you're welcome to join us on Tuesdays at 10. We're going to end here with a little bit of a long number by the two greatest saxophone players in jazz. We have our featured artist, Sonny Rollins, on tenor sax, and of course the great, great John Coltrane on a song called Tenor Madness. And just for you... listeners out there, the first saxophone solo is John Coltrane, followed by Sonny Rollins, followed by a piano solo from Red Garland, and then Coltrane and Rollins will just trade off four bars of solos each repetitively, and it starts with Coltrane, Rollins, and they go back and forth. Anyway.
0: Have a great week. 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

your latest forecast for the Rangeley Lakes area. Partly sunny skies today, lower 60s this afternoon, a light north and northwest breeze. We'll see a few scattered clouds tonight, 43, sunshine 72 tomorrow. Clear, 49 Wednesday night. It'll be sunny on Thursday with a high of 75. Mostly sunny, 71 on Friday. Showers on Saturday. I'm meteorologist Russ Merle on WRGY, Real Community Radio. 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

looks like that's just about it. And friends, we do hope here and there and all around and everywhere that you will enjoy this just sewed together album. We'll put it that way.

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The Thrift Shop is a place that is shopped by local folks, summer folks, and the ranging friends of the arts searching for costumes and set decorations. The bargains are amazing and the range of goods diverse. 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

0: taking a quick checkup at the airport. We find that it's 63 degrees here in Rangeley. 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
1: Thanks a lot. To play this song first called Poncho and Lefty. 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
1: 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It's funny.
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0: 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We'll see a few clouds overnight tonight. Temperatures mostly in the lower 40s. Winds will be light and variable. Sunshine Wednesday, a beautiful day, 72. Clear Wednesday night, 49. Sunny and warm, mid-70s on Thursday, mostly sunny. 71 on Friday, showers, upper 60s Saturday. I'm meteorologist Russ Murley on WRGY, Real Community Radio.
1: All right, thank you very much. We'd like to introduce Mr. Jody Payne to come to the microphone now and sing a song called The Working Man Blues.

You know, some people spend all day fishing for a brook trout. Well, lucky for you, I have a few of them right here. Franklin County Animal Shelter. Frost Antiques and Gifts. Furbish Brewhouse and Eats. The Maine Forestry Museum. The Rack. Turner Publishing. Wilhelm Reich Museum.

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0: pasta bar with my brook trout, loon, and moose friend when all of a sudden we saw a fawn walk into the bar. Go figure, it hit its head and slipped on the ice, to which I responded with, "Oh dear, glad it wasn't me this time." 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

cool. Damn, this traffic jam. Well, I left my job about 5 o'clock. It took 15 minutes to go 3 blocks. Just in time to stand in line with the freeway looking like a

machine. Now I almost had a heart attack. Looking in my rearview mirror, I saw myself the next car back. Looking in the rearview mirror, about to

0: Now I used to think that I was cool running around on fossil fuel until I saw what I was doing was driving down the road to ruin.
1: 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We'll see a few clouds overnight tonight. Temperatures mostly in the lower 40s. Winds will be light and variable. Sunshine Wednesday, a beautiful day, 72. Clear Wednesday night, 49. Sunny and warm, mid-70s on Thursday, mostly sunny. 71 on Friday, showers, upper 60s Saturday. I'm meteorologist Russ Murley on WRGY, Real Community Radio.
2: 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Thank you, Mike. Please note that menu items are subject to change, our location being in the old high school, 14 School Street, at the rear entrance. This is Dean. 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
3: 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We are currently at 62 degrees.

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1: 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We'll see a few clouds overnight tonight. Temperatures mostly in the lower 40s. Winds will be light and variable. Sunshine Wednesday, a beautiful day, 72. Clear Wednesday night, 49. Sunny and warm, mid-70s on Thursday. Mostly sunny, 71 on Friday. Showers, upper 60s Saturday. I'm meteorologist Russ Murley on WRGY, Real Community Radio.
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4: This song came to Joshua Ray Walker after he got a devastating health update. He'd been battling cancer.
5: I was told that my disease had actually been restaged to stage four. They thought my cancer had spread from the colon to the lungs. And I wrote Ain't Dead Yet.
4: Coming up, he will talk about going in to record the title track to his new album, Ain't Dead Yet, the night before his lung surgery. And he'll share the story of what happened after and how things turned around in a very positive way. Joshua, who's now cancer-free, also shares other stories behind songs on the album, like the interaction with a fan who criticized him for playing country music without a cowboy hat on.
5: Said every hat's a cowboy hat if it's sitting on my head. And I don't say cool things very often, so I caught myself off guard. And I put it in my notes immediately, and it ended up becoming a song.
4: Joshua Ray Walker, today. I'm Raina Duras. It's World Cafe. You know, it's amazing how you can hear a song hundreds of times in your life and still never get pretty much any of the lyrics. If you asked me to sing this song for you, I would only know two words. Even Flow. It's Pearl Jam.

is World Cafe. I'm Raina Duris. Joshua Ray Walker's new album is called Ain't Dead Yet. That title is defiant and very literal. Ain't Dead Yet was made before, during, and after Joshua found out he had cancer and was treated for it. At one point, they thought his cancer had spread.

0: Joshua Ray Walker performing Ain't Dead Yet for World Cafe. That is the title track and opening track of his new album. I'm Raina Duras. Joshua Ray Walker joins me today. Welcome to the World Cafe.
1: Thanks for having me on.
0: So happy to have you here. I know you started writing this album, I think about 3 years ago, but a lot has happened in your life since then and now. Could you take us back to the very beginning of working on this record? What was going on in your life?
1: Sure. I had just had some success from my first three records that I put out. I had played the Grand Ole Opry. I had played late night television. I had accomplished a lot of things I really thought I'd maybe never even get to do in my career. And it was time to go into the studio and make another original record. We did that in the summer of 2023. And it was going pretty well. I went and toured Europe. I came home. I got to open for the Killers in Reno. And on that second night of the residency, I had really terrible abdominal pain, ended up going to the ER in Reno. I had a perforated appendix, and they did a CT scan that revealed a

0: mass in my colon. I had to fly back to Dallas to get more care, and eventually ended up finding out that I had cancer, and it derailed that whole rest of the year. We had another late night appearance with Jimmy Kimmel that December, and I actually found out I had cancer as I was leaving for the airport to fly to that appearance. And did the appearance, the Kimmel taping aired, I came home, and my entire calendar for 2024 was wiped because I had to go through chemotherapy and a couple big surgeries.
1: We'll talk about that a little bit. Before we get into it, though, how are you doing now?
0: I'm a year and a half cancer-free. I'm doing well. I'm building up my stamina and my endurance again, and I'm busy. I'm out on the road. This is the third record I've put out in less than a year.
1: Yes, we're going to chat about
0: that. I'm doing good.
1: I'm so glad to hear that you're doing well. So going back to when you first got that diagnosis, I mean, what was going through your head those first few days or those first few weeks?
0: When my doctor called and said that it was cancer, I was really just walking out the door to fly to LA. And so I came back inside and called my mom. I told my spouse and still had to go to the taping. So I rushed to the airport. I got there. I told some of the guys in the band, but I didn't want to let the whole team know until the taping was over. We did the taping, and then at the after party where we were supposed to be celebrating and waiting to watch, you know, the show air, I had to let my team know what was happening. And it was a very, you know, a very mixed bag of emotions that night. I was on TV, but also, you know, I had to tell everyone I had cancer. It was a pretty wild, surreal experience.
1: Yeah, I can imagine that would be surreal and kind of overwhelming. You wrote a lot of music after the diagnosis, and we will talk about some of your other work in a bit, but I want to stay on this album, Ain't Dead Yet. How long after that diagnosis did it take you to go back to the songs that you had been working on for this album and start working on them again?
0: I'd say it took less than a year. I started working on new songs, writing new music. You know, I was writing a lot. I went through treatment, and I was told that my disease had actually been restaged to stage four. They thought my cancer had spread from the colon to the lungs. And I wrote Ain't Dead Yet around that time and went back into the studio and cut four more songs that ended up on the record. And at that time, we took the record out of the can and started listening back to the old mixes and reworking some lyrics, re-recording some of the tracks. And the album kind of saw its second iteration. And then when I found out that I actually didn't have stage four cancer, it was an anomaly. I had a lung surgery and found out that I was going to be okay. Not only was that not cancer, but my original colon cancer had also been healed from the chemotherapy I did. So I was actually in the clear. I got a clear report. Then I opened up all the songs again and did a third version of the record. So this record has taken 3 years and three different tries to actually finish it, all at different stages of life, you know, before cancer, during cancer, and post-treatment. So yeah, it's a it took a long time to get this one finished.
1: There's a couple things that you said there that I just want to quickly touch on. First of all, the idea of being told, okay, this is, now it's stage four, this is even worse than we thought, and then finding out, actually, no, it's better than we thought, is a real emotional roller coaster.
0: It was, yeah, and there's about 10 weeks in between finding that out where I started planning for end of life care, you know, making some life decisions to kind of maximize my little bit of life I thought I had left.
1: Yeah.
0: I made a 1 year plan, and that was to finish everything creative I was working on at the time as a 1 year timeline. And even when I found out that I wasn't going to die, I decided to stick to the timeline anyway, and that's how I ended up finishing so much music in the last year.
1: And I read that a few of the songs that you recorded on this album, you actually recorded them the day before going into lung surgery.
0: Yeah, I recorded Ain't Dead Yet, Capital Letters, and Blue Jeans the night before my lung surgery.
1: Wow.
0: Because I was told that the surgery could potentially alter my voice. And so I booked some last minute studio time and cut those tracks that night.
1: Let's listen to a bit of Blue Jeans and we'll come back. We'll talk some more. This is Joshua Ray Walker, Blue Jeans on World Cafe.

0: World Cafe. You just heard a bit of Blue Jeans from Joshua Ray Walker, my guest today. It's from his new album, Ain't Dead Yet. There is another song on here. There is a song that sounds like you're grappling with mortality. It's called Chasing Sunsets. I know you actually started writing this one before your diagnosis and you finished it after. How did this song change? We're going to hear you play it in a second.
1: There are quite a few lyrics on this record that seem prophetic to me now. I didn't have to change the lyrics to Chasing Sunset that much to match what I've been through. I think I had been pushing myself so long to try to get my music to break or to just make a career of this that, you know, being a traveling musician is just a lot of work. And I've always taken pride in the fact that I think I can outwork almost anyone. I've put my body and my mental health through a lot to say yes to all the opportunities that have come my way. And it was my birthday. I wrote that song, or wrote the hook, on my way to a write that was in LA. And it was on my birthday, and I left Dallas and drove 24 hours to LA straight to the writing session where we finished Chasing Sunsets. And then I started a Charlie Crockett tour. I think I was pretty burned out at the time. And so the lyrics were more referring to my burnout. And then eventually, you know, it took on a new meaning having to do with my health. Yeah. But yeah, that song and quite a few other songs on the record, the meaning changed to the lyrics in a sort of prophetic way.
0: Live for World Cafe. This is Joshua Ray Walker with Chasing Sunsets.

0: Performing a song from his new album, Ain't Dead Yet, that is Joshua Ray Walker with Chasing Sunsets live for World Cafe. I'm Raina Duras. Joshua is my guest today. So this new album, Ain't Dead Yet, is the third of three that you wrote while recovering from cancer. You put out Tropicana in June of last year, and on October, you put out an album called Stuff, and I do want to talk about Stuff for a minute. It's an album where every song is from the perspective of an object at an estate sale. There's a bowling ball, a telephone, Barbie, a perfume, a brick. Could you talk a bit about the concept behind Stuff?
1: Sure. Yeah, you laid it out pretty simple. It's just like, I grew up going to estate sales with my grandmother. Part of the way we made money as a family is we would flip things. And also my grandpa was a junker. I have a song called Dumpster Diving. And we would go around during bulk trash and pick things out of the trash that had value. We'd fix them, sell them, that sort of thing. I'd say we were pretty scrappy as a family. And I've always been very, I guess, nostalgic for those times with my grandparents. And I remember walking around estate sales as a kid and finding some of the things that were left over to be kind of sad. You know, they were just being used by somebody, and it might have been someone's favorite pair of shoes, or, you know, even just a razor set, like a shaving set or whatever. It's such a personal thing that you touch and you use every day. And then it's just a dollar, you know, it's sitting there and it, you know, it doesn't hold a lot of value. I think I was trying to find value in my own existence while going through treatment, and I probably put some of that on these objects that I was writing about, just trying to figure out, you know, what my worth was, and mirroring that onto these inanimate objects.
0: You managed to make me feel very sad for a pair of shears on this album. I'm going to play a clip from that song now. Here's Shears from Joshua Ray Walker.

0: That's a bit of Shears from Joshua Ray Walker's album Stuff. He has a new album called Ain't Dead Yet. We're talking about that today on World Cafe. So on Stuff, you're singing from the perspective of these objects. And in the past, your songs have focused on characters or, in that case, there's things. On the new album, it does seem more autobiographical. Why did you shift to writing from your own perspective?
1: I think that I've realized over time, I never intended to write from characters' perspectives. It's just the way that I started writing. And I think that I realized that I was hiding behind those objects or those fictional characters to explore things about myself. And they've been a good tool. But I felt like it was time to just take ownership of what I was writing about and write some more autobiographical stuff. There have always been a few songs on each record that were from my perspective, whether it's Canyon on my first record or Voices from my second record, Flash Paper on my third record. There was always a little nugget of, some self in there. And a lot of times those were the songs that people connected with most. And so I just thought it was time to try to make a full record of songs where I'm speaking from my own perspective.
0: Was there any part of you that didn't want to be so straightforward and not hide behind something else? Was there part of you that maybe wanted to keep those things to yourself?
1: Yeah, it's hard. It's hard to be vulnerable in that way as a songwriter. I think we all try to write something witty or a good story or something because it gives you a chance to hide behind something. So it can be difficult to just lay it all out there in a song.
0: Well, I'm glad you said the word witty, because the next song we're going to hear you play starts with a line you actually did say yourself to somebody. It's the line, "Every hat's a cowboy hat if it's sitting on my head, just like every girl's a cowgirl if she's laying in my bed," on Outlaw. What was the context there? What was going on when you said that?
1: I actually just said the first part, but I don't have the guts to pull off the second one. I was out on the road. It was the same tour that I referenced a little while ago, out with Charlie Crockett on the West Coast after writing Chasing Sunsets. I followed him around for about a month. I was solo, tour managing myself, selling my own merch, driving the car around. And it was a brutal run. I was chasing his bus all over the West Coast. Lots of fun, but a lot of work, not a lot of sleep. And we were in San Luis Obispo, I think is how they pronounce it there. I would say San Luis Obispo. But and there's an ag school out there with a rodeo team.
0: What's an ag school? It's like an agricultural?
1: Like an agricultural school. And they had a rodeo team, and I had never been to Central California before. I didn't realize there were cowboys and stuff out there. So this young kid, he was probably in college, came up to me and he was giving me a hard time at the merch table because he said, "I'm from Texas and I'm out in California playing country music and I didn't have a cowboy hat." And I was probably, a little ragged. We'd been on the road a while, a little tired. And I delivered that line and said, "Every hat's a cowboy hat if it's sitting on my head." And I don't say cool things very often, so I caught myself off guard, and I probably fumbled the conversation right after that. But I thought it was good enough. I put it in my notes immediately, and it ended up becoming a song.
0: Yeah, that's the kind of thing you think of that response in the shower hours later after that interaction happens, usually.
1: Right. You're like, dang it, I should have said that.
0: Is there anything else that you can tell us about writing the song before we hear you play it?
1: Outlaw?
0: Yeah.
1: I think one thing about, writing from my own perspective, something autobiographical, is people are complex, right? We have a lot of different facets to our personalities. And when you're writing about yourself, you can explore those different parts of yourself in a more exaggerated way. So just because I'm writing about myself on this record doesn't mean it's a fully formed version of myself that I may be portrayed out. It's more of a mental caricature of a part of my personality. So I think this outlaw character probably lives in the same world that like the Sexy After Dark character comes from, this overly confident version of myself. And yeah, it's nice. Like, you can explore all the different parts of your personality when you have 10 songs to spread it out over.
0: It feels like it would be a lot of fun to perform a song like that, where it's like, this is the cool version of me.
1: Right. I get to pretend that I have swagger during this song when I perform it.
0: Here it is. Lots of swagger. It's Outlaw Joshua Ray Walker on World Cafe.

0: Live for World Cafe, Joshua Ray Walker with Outlaw. His new album is called Ain't Dead Yet. Joshua Ray Walker has been my guest today on the show. That album is out now. It has been so lovely to have you today, Joshua. Thank you.
1: Yeah, thanks for having me on.
0: I'm Raina Duras. Back in a moment with more World Cafe.
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0: That is one for swaying back and forth too. 7 degrees from Freako. In a minute, a band who played the Tiny Desk earlier this year on World Cafe.
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1: 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I'm Raina Duras. 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They brought the energy of New Orleans to a full interview and live session. They're called Sally Baby's Silver Dollars. 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First hit our radar when they were runners-up for the NPR Music Tiny Desk Contest. Earlier this year, they got to actually play the Tiny Desk, and they performed this song. It's called I've Got No More Tears Left to Cry. Sally Baby's Silver Dollars on the Cafe.
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0: This hour, I'm still in love with you. Thank you again to my guest today, Joshua Ray Walker, and senior producer of World Cafe, Kimberly Junod, for her work on that session. Also, thank you to the public radio stations who bring this show to you all across the country, and to the team who make it. We produce this show at WXPN at the University of Pennsylvania in Philadelphia. I'm Raina Duras. 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
4: Welcome to the Stroud Power Hour, and Fortuna is smiling on us all for this, my unofficial 150th episode. That's MD in Roman numerals, when I will be filching an episode from my daughter Isabel's own series, Loon Lake. Okay, let me back up a bit and give you the 411 about what Isabel has been doing and what it entails. Isabel's Loon Lake series, it's a monthly mail club, and it's rooted in integrity and intention. 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And you can join this club. And members receive original 35mm prints, a letter reflection, and a themed playlist with personal commentary. You can think of it as Isabel's radio hour if she were a DJ. Loon Lake is an offering in the ritual of presence and wonder. Members are encouraged to mute the din of the frantic, urgent world surrounding you, stand together at the edge of the metaphorical lake, and help inspire all of us to feel more connected to the quiet stillness within, no matter where you live. This particular episode, Isabel focused on joy.
5: Howdy-do, howdy-hey. Welcome back to Loon Lake, y'all. Our theme this month is joy. So put on your dancing shoes and join in on the fun.

Indeed. The sun is shining, the birds are chirping, and I am feeling mighty, mighty good. Thank y'all for being here. We're starting off this DJ set with The Simple Pleasures of Life. We had Nothing from Nothing by Billy Preston, followed by Sir Duke by Stevie Wonder, and ending with Lovely Day by Bill Withers. As I mentioned earlier, the theme for April is joy, and this DJ set is meant to bring you just that. All the good vibes, all the positive energy, no matter where you are, what you're doing, what you're going through, whatever the weather is cooking up, right here in this moment, there's absolutely nothing needed of you.

other than your presence and attention and awareness. So use this time however you see fit, and I hope it gives you some lightness by the end of it. The next song I'm going to play for y'all is Garden Song by John Denver, and this is dedicated to my roommates who have been getting their cutie little seedlings going. They're getting them together to plant them in our backyard once the weather is consistently warm. But it has been bringing me a lot of joy being surrounded by all of these little plantlings, all this new life amidst the whiplash of spring. Yeah, it's been giving me a lot of hope. I, for one, do not have a green thumb, but I'm very impressed by those who do, because it requires so much patience and attention. And I see joy as something that requires those two ingredients as well. But you can do both at the same time by keeping a gratitude garden. I read in the newspaper this person named Elena. She writes on biodegradable paper when she feels grateful for a specific big joy in her life, and then she buries it amongst her flowers and herbs and veggies. And she says, quote, "I feed the earth with appreciation, returning the gift." Wow, okay. In the paper it says she feels this practice ensures that her garden and her life flourish. Her devoted attention to recognizing blessings attracts even more blessings. Her cultivated appreciation for beauty and abundance leads her to discover more beauty and abundance. Okay, wow. Beautiful. Elena sounds like the most magnificent person ever. I want to be her friend. And when I read this, I instantly thought of this song. So may I invite each of you to follow Elena's approach and keep a gratitude garden of your own, whether it be a real garden or a metaphorical one. And with enough appreciation and attention, you'll start to see your joy grow inch by inch.

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No, I have not started taking estrogen. That is my daughter, Isabel, and we're sampling one of her episodes for her Loon Lake series. She has a mail club, and I'm telling you, it's fabulous to watch. People pay $10 a month here in the United States, and every month they get a letter, a photograph, and this curated playlist with commentary. And they love it, and rightly so. Isabel does a fantastic job. And it's also international, which I believe is $12 a month. So if you're interested, you go to IsabelHope.com. That's IsabelHope.com. And I'm not hawking my child's wares. No. You'd be very fortunate to do this, because every single month, people are nostalgic. And I'm telling you, a lot of the younger kids, they're nostalgic for something that they never had. I mean, getting mail can be exciting to people. And it is exciting, really, is the way that things seem to be going. So let's go back. Let's go back and listen to the rest of Isabel's Joy episode on Loon Lake. IsabelHope.com.

That was Laughter by Bruce Cockburn. Yeah, that's right. Cockburn. Ouch. I hope he sees a doctor about that. All right, moving on. I'd be remiss if I did not acknowledge the contradictory feeling one might get when you are trying to keep your joy alive in these quote-unquote strange and trying times. I say that because times have always been strange and trying. But Mandy M, who is a self-proclaimed wellness witch, I love that, she has some thoughts on this feeling people might have when they're suffering in the world. She wrote this in an Instagram caption, by the way, but it's on the topic about joy and suffering. And first she says to do a belief audit, and she gives some questions. I'll lay them out here for you to think about. A few of the questions are: is suffering the price of awareness? Is suffering the proof of empathy? If you obtain joy and happiness, is there less available for others? Is being happy a privilege you haven't earned yet? Is it selfish to feel joy when others are suffering? When you are suffering, does it ease your suffering for others to turn away from their happiness? Does bypassing your own circumstances create a tidy balance in the net sum of suffering in the world? Okay, those are hard-hitting questions. Do that with what you will. And then she goes into something called experimental bypassing, which I had never heard of before. The subconscious rejection of joy, aliveness, and pleasure because the world is burning and you think your suffering is noble or helpful or required in some way. But then she hits you with a hard truth. She says, denying yourself joy does not improve the world. It only depletes you and others. Constant alertness to suffering doesn't prevent it. It only prevents your thriving. There will always be suffering. There will always be chaos. There always has been. But does that mean you are never allowed to exhale, to laugh, to dance? Who told you that your happiness must be earned? Bypassing your pleasure doesn't heal the world's pain. Suppressing your vitality doesn't eliminate despair. Feeling heavy doesn't make the weight of the world lighter. How much of a positive impact are you able to make when the world is on fire and you're burning down with it? Joy is not the absence of chaos and suffering. Joy is proof that chaos and suffering don't have to be the only things that exist. Joy doesn't mean ignoring pain. It means refusing to let pain be the only thing that you feel. It means keeping the light on. You are allowed to feel good, even now, especially now. Joy is not the opposite of suffering. It makes survival worth it. Will you let yourself have it? Okay, Mandy. I think Mandy just about summed up my feelings on feeling joy amongst all of this pain and chaos and tribulations and confusion. What Mandy had to say reminds me of a Mary Oliver poem that I will recite right now. It's called Don't Hesitate. If you suddenly and unexpectedly feel joy, don't hesitate. Give in to it. There are plenty of lives and whole towns destroyed or about to be. We are not wise and not very often kind, and much can never be redeemed. Still, life has some possibility left. Perhaps this is its way of fighting back, that sometimes something happens better than all the riches or power in the world. It could be anything, but very likely you notice it in the instant when love begins. Anyway, that's often the case. Anyway, whatever it is, don't be afraid of its plenty. Joy is not made to be a crumb. Oof, I love this poem so much. I'm not saying to completely ignore the woes of the world. That would be irresponsible, of course. But what I am saying is
you can't give your attention to these problems if you don't fill yourself up with this lightness. In other words, you have to take the bitter with the sweet.

0: That was my girl Carole King with Bitter with the Sweet.
1: And that is my daughter Isabel Hope Straub with one of her episodes of a hand-selected playlist with personal commentary on her very own Loon Lake Mail Club. It's really a tremendous, tremendous thing to witness her doing it and seeing the reaction that she gets every single month from the people who have joined this club. It's a lot of fun. And so I asked her, hey, Izzy, would it be okay if I just used one of your episodes? I'm taking off with Isabel to go to Portland, Oregon. We're going to meet up with her brothers who live in Portland and her mom. And the six of us are going to get together. So we'll have the six of us together for the first time in almost 13 years. It's going to be something else. And so I thought it would be appropriate to use Isabel's episode for joy. Let's go back and see what else she has to say and what she has to play.
0: I just want to give you insight into my view right now. I live right across the street from a playground, so I see the little munchkins running around all day long, and it's a beautiful sunny day here in Vermont, and these little itsy teeny weeny babies are just crawling around and clapping their hands and stomping their feet and dancing, and children are just the epitome of joy. I mean, when they're happy, of course, but they can't help but express whatever feeling is stirring up inside of them. And I think that's something that I've held on to as an adult. I just have to express whatever is inside of me. You know exactly how I'm feeling just by looking at my face. These next couple of songs are just a big F you to the haters, honestly. This next song is from the 1964 Broadway musical Funny Girl. I have a little story to share. This is a prime example of how I did not let someone stop me from expressing my joy. But something that I love to do is just put on a little show for people. As I wrote in the letter, I'm an exhibitionist if I have an engaged audience. I will not beg people for their attention, okay? I kind of just demand it by expressing myself. And this one song is just, it's a go-to of mine. If I'm down in the dumps, I know exactly what to do. I will put on these next two songs and I will just sing till my heart's delight and I will just go at it. And I was dating someone at the time and I put on this song, giving them a little show, hey, and they met me with discomfort and they weren't enjoying my performance whatsoever. And by the end of the routine, and I'm just kind of like standing there like, clap now. Now is your time to express your gratitude for my performance. And they just met me with these stone cold eyes. That is just an example of how joy is a risk. People will not always be capable of meeting you there, and you have to be okay with that. It happens so often in my day-to-day life. It's amazing. But when someone does meet me, oh boy, we're having the best time ever. Another example of this, sorry, I have so many to choose from, but I wanted to share another. This past weekend, my bestie Jenny had her birthday party. She hired a band to play in our backyard. What the vision? And she executed it. It was wild. It was crazy. And, you know, when people are performing in your backyard, I think it's your duty as a party member to dance, give them some energy, and all love to the people who attended this party, but they were just losers, just standing by the snack table, talking to people, like, what the f*** are you doing? Get up and dance. So me and bestie Anna, we're keeping the vibe alive. We are moving and grooving, you know? And we kept trying to get people to jump in and dance with us, and we'd get a couple every now and then, but by the end, everyone was dancing. Everyone was having such a grand time. And I don't think that would have been possible had Anna and I not been there expressing our joy unabashedly. It's infectious. Energy is contagious. So let this be a lesson to not let any bit rain on your parade.

You are tuned in to WRGY 90.5, and this is the Timmy Time Stroud Power Hour, and this is the episode where Timmy filches his daughter Isabel's episode on Loon Lake.

We are nearing the end of this DJ set yet again. Where does the time go? The songs that just played were Don't Rain on My Parade by Barbra Streisand and Don't Stop Me Now by Queen. Two of my go-to songs if I am down in the dumps. It is a cure-all. Try it sometime. I want to take this time to speak about the photograph that I chose for this month. I'm realizing just now that I didn't write anything in the letter about it. Oopsies! I didn't want to overcomplicate things when choosing the film print because joy, I don't know, you can't overcomplicate joy. So I decided to go with something that portrayed the feeling that I get in my tummy when I experience joy. There's all of these layers and colors and movement, and it's an expression of the stirring that's happening inside of me. I only know how I feel when I feel joy. I don't know how it feels for other people, but just like what Mary Oliver says in her poem, Don't Hesitate, joy is not made to be a crumb. And I look at these birds and their expansion, and they symbolize that to me. And I also think this film print speaks to the song I'm going to play next, Joy to the World by Three Dog Night. So let's get into it. Joy to the fishes in the deep blue sea, and joy to you and me.

this is the part of our journey where I will sadly depart. Thank you for sharing some joy with me in this hour. It is, as always, a privilege and an honor. Thank you so very much. Van Morrison is going to close us out. Glad tidings to all.

That was 45 minutes of nothing but pure fun with my daughter, Isabel. Isabel Hope, she has a mail club, and this is part of it, where she records a DJ playlist with commentary, and she's just, yeah, man, she's so insightful. You know, 26, I know she's my kid, I know. It's like, oh, yeah, she's your kid. No, if she was somebody else's kid, I'd be like, whoa, man, that's an old soul. She knows things, and she knows music, too. That was a lot of fun. And thank you, Isabel, for letting me use this, because I am heading out to Portland, Oregon with Isabel to be with our the other three children. So 4, 5, and with their mom, 6 of us will be together again. First time in a long time. And you want to know something? That makes me happy. It gives me joy. And I feel really good about stepping out of Rangeley for a little bit, getting to the West Coast and seeing my kids. And, yeah, so I've got a song here that always brings a smile to my face, just jacks me up, and so I thought I'd end it with this. It's Brian Eno and John Cale with Lay My Love.

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0: Welcome to the Stroud Power Hour, and Fortuna is smiling on us all for this, my unofficial 150th episode. That's MD in Roman numerals. When I will be filching an episode for my daughter Isabel's own series, Loon Lake. Okay, let me back up a bit and give you the 411 about what Isabel has been doing and what it entails. Isabel's Loon Lake series, it's a monthly mail club, and it's rooted in integrity and intention. 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Now, you can join this club, just so you know. She's at isobelhope.com. That's isobelhope.com. And you can join this club. And members receive original 35mm prints, a letter reflection, and a themed playlist with personal commentary. You can think of it as Isabel's radio hour if she were a DJ. Loon Lake is an offering in the ritual of presence and wonder. Members are encouraged to mute the din of the frantic, urgent world surrounding you, stand together at the edge of the metaphorical lake, and help inspire all of us to feel more connected to the quiet stillness within, no matter where you live. This particular episode, Isabel focused on joy.
4: Howdy-do, howdy-hey. Welcome back to Loon Lake, y'all. Our theme this month is joy. So put on your dancing shoes and join in on the fun.

mighty good. Thank you all for being here. We're starting off this DJ set with The Simple Pleasures of Life. We had Nothing from Nothing by Billy Preston, followed by Sir Duke by Stevie Wonder, and ending with Lovely Day by Bill Withers. As I mentioned earlier, the theme for April is joy, and this DJ set is meant to bring you just that. All the good vibes, all the positive energy, no matter where you are, what you're doing, what you're going through, whatever the weather is cooking up, right here in this moment, there's absolutely nothing needed of you other than your presence and attention and awareness. So use this time however you see fit, and I hope it gives you some lightness by the end of it. The next song I'm going to play for y'all is Garden Song by John Denver, and this is dedicated to my roommates who have been getting their cutie little seedlings going. They're getting them together to plant them in our backyard once the weather is consistently warm. But it has been bringing me a lot of joy being surrounded by all of these little plantlings, all this new life amidst the whiplash of spring. Yeah, it's been giving me a lot of hope. I, for one, do not have a green thumb, but I'm very impressed by those who do, because it requires so much patience and attention. And I see joy as something that requires those two ingredients as well. But you can do both at the same time by keeping a gratitude garden. I read in the newspaper this person named Elena. She writes on biodegradable paper when she feels grateful for a specific big joy in her life. And then she buries it amongst her flowers and herbs and veggies. And she says, quote, "I feed the earth with appreciation, returning the gift." Wow, okay. In the paper it says she feels this practice ensures that her garden and her life flourish. Her devoted attention to recognizing blessings attracts even more blessings. Her cultivated appreciation for beauty and abundance leads her to discover more beauty and abundance. Okay, wow. Beautiful. Elena sounds like the most magnificent person ever. I want to be her friend. And when I read this, I instantly thought of this song. So may I invite each of you to follow Elena's approach and keep a gratitude garden of your own, whether it be a real garden or a metaphorical one. And with enough appreciation and attention, you'll start to see your joy grow inch by inch.

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We'll see a few clouds overnight tonight. Temperatures mostly in the lower 40s. Winds will be light and variable. Sunshine Wednesday, a beautiful day, 72. Clear Wednesday night, 49. Sunny and warm, mid-70s on Thursday. Mostly sunny, 71 on Friday. Showers, upper 60s Saturday. I'm meteorologist Russ Murley on WRGY, Real Community Radio.

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2: Howdy, folks. This is Dave Smith, host of Ozark Highlands Radio. Welcome to our show. This week, we'll be hearing music and interviews with the Virginia-based Earl White String Band, recorded live at our annual String Band Festival. Our producer, Jeff Glover, offers an old recording of legendary balladeer Aunt Ollie Gilbert. And guest host, Dr. Brooks Blevins, profiles Ollie Gilbert's husband, Oscar. All that this week on Ozark Highlands Radio. Fiddling Earl White has been a mainstay of the old-time folk and dance community for more than 45 years. An original and founding member of the famed Greengrass Cloggers, he's one of the few black Americans preserving and playing Appalachian old-time string band music, which was an integral part of black communities and formed the foundation of American music of today. Let's kick off this week's show with some fine old traditional tunes from the Earl White String Band. From the Earl White String Band.

0: Thank you. Thank you very much.
1: I grew up in New Jersey, spent all my summers with my grandparents in Eastern North Carolina. They were farmers. I decided I wanted to go to college in Carolina, so I went to East Carolina University, which is where I happened upon a group and myself and a few other students, and we started what is still being called, some 50-plus years later, the Greengrass Cloggers. And it was at that point that I actually got into playing the fiddle, banjo, guitar.

When we first started, we danced primarily to bluegrass music. We danced to Bill Monroe's band, Jimmy Martin's band, all the big bluegrass bands. We did all the big bluegrass festivals. And I think we were rolling down Route 81, leaving a festival and heading to another one. And we saw a sign that said Galax, Virginia, the world's oldest old-time music convention. And we pulled in, grabbed our boards as we normally would, charged out looking for the biggest bluegrass jam. But in between all the jams, we'd hear this thing that sounded like bumblebees in a jug coming from another part of the park. And a few of us went to check it out. And lo and behold, it was old-time music. And we threw our boards down. And at that point, it was an instant marriage between greengrass cloggers and the old-time music. All right, I want to take a moment to introduce the rest of my band here. On my left here,

0: On banjo is Mr. Victor Furtado. Yeah, we used to live in the same town, played a lot of music together, and then he jumped ship, moved off to Nashville, Tennessee, looking for the stars.
1: That's right, but I'm glad to be here playing with you now.
0: Oh, good, good, good. There's no time like the now time. And here on my right, and this big, huge-sized fiddle.
1: Bull fiddle.
0: Miss Dito Norris. And over on my far right there on guitar is Mr. Jim Nelson. Now, we've been knowing each other for a really long time. In fact, we pretty much kind of grew up together, right?
2: Sort of, yeah.
0: Sort of, yeah.
3: You know, are we actually grown up?
0: Are we actually grown up, yeah. That's a really good point.

0: Virginia old-time fiddler Earl White and his band knocking out some great old traditional tunes. In that first set, we heard A Mole in the Ground, Raleigh and Spencer, and the Wabash Cannonball. We'll be hearing much more from Earl, but after this short break, come with me down to the vault for a visit with Jeff Glover. You're listening to Ozark Highlands Radio. Welcome back to Ozark Highlands Radio. Well, it's that time of the week where I generally take a trip down to the vault to visit with Jeff Glover, who takes care of all our recordings we've made over the years. So let's go down and see him. Hey, Jeff.
1: Well, hello, Dave.
0: How are you?
1: Man, it's just another beautiful day in paradise.
0: You can't beat it.
1: Yeah.
0: Hey, Dr. Brooks Blevins is doing a profile this week on Oscar Gilbert, who was a resident of Mountain View for many, many, many years. But I remember that his wife, Ollie Gilbert, was a ballad singer of some note. I wonder if you've got any recordings of her.
1: I have lots and lots of recordings of Aunt Ollie Gilbert. Of course, you know, she was a pretty notable figure in the folk revival in the 1960s and into the 70s.
0: Yeah, one of the last of the real old-time ballad singers who knew hundreds of old ballads.
1: And arguably one of the best.
0: Yes.
1: Yeah, I have lots of recordings of Ollie. In fact, I just found one the other day. Oh, yeah, here it is. This is one that I haven't really seen a lot of recordings of her doing. It's a tune called A Rock in the Weary Land. Have you ever heard this one?
0: Well, maybe. There is a song I've heard done by other old-time string bands called Rockin' in a Weary Land. Let's see if it's the same.
1: Check it out.
2: This is a real old song that my mother sung. When I remember, ever since I can remember anything, I remember singing these songs. And the one I'm going to sing first is a Rock in the Weary Land. That's what she's... I don't guess you've ever heard it. I've never sung it since... I don't know for years. I'm going to try it. There is a rock in the weary land. Its shadow falls on the burning sand.

0: Did you like it?
1: Jeff, that is a classic right there. I just love recordings like that. What a gal she was.
2: I think that's a great example of what she does.
1: Yeah.
2: Singing a cappella like that and presenting a ballad like that, she makes it seem easy, but it's not an easy thing to do.
1: Right.
2: And this is a really, really good one, I think.
1: I remember a little bit about Aunt Ollie, and she's been gone for many, many years, passed away in the mid-70s, I would say. She knew hundreds and hundreds of songs. And she might sing an old song like that ballad and then follow it up with a Jeannie Seely song, you know, a country western song. She knew all kinds of different music, and she didn't care what she sang. She just loved to sing. She also knew a lot of jokes, and she actually had an old adding machine roll of tape that she kept all her jokes on, and so she could remind herself of a joke, and I wish I knew where that adding machine tape is now.
2: You know, I know where that adding machine tape is.
1: What?
2: Yeah, her relatives here in town have those.
1: Oh, my gosh. I'd love to see that.
2: Yeah, I've never seen them, but I know they exist, and I know who's got them.
1: Also, her five-string banjo hangs here at the Ozark Folk Center.
2: Mm-hmm. That's correct.
1: Yeah. Got it in the lobby of the administration building.
2: That's right.
1: Well, Jeff, thanks so much. Great to hear such a beautiful ballad sung by old Aunt Ollie Gilbert.
2: It's my pleasure, Dave. Have a good day.
1: I see you. Earl White is well known for his extensive repertoire of tunes and his compact, driving fiddling style. His string band includes Victor Furtado on banjo, Jim Nelson playing guitar, and bassist Dito Norris. Earl runs the Big Indian Farm Artesian Bakery with his wife in rural Virginia. He also teaches private lessons, hosts jams, and occasionally heads down to Raleigh to play for square dances. Here are a couple more good tunes from Earl White.

0: I initially started trying to play banjo. So when I was a kid, according to my aunt, there was that old commercial, a Mountain Dew commercial. And every time they said, Yahoo, Mountain Dew, according to them, I would get up and I would dance around because it was a banjo and the guitar. At that point, I had no idea what it was. You know, it was just something that just struck a nerve with me. In my first year of college, one of my best friends during Christmas break, she went home. And when she came back, she brought a fiddle. And the fiddle belonged to her brother-in-law's uncle's grandfather. And it was just hanging on the wall. And it was clear it was well over 100 years old. And at some point had been ordered through the Sears and Roebuck catalog. It was a Stradivarius copy. And she said, here, I want you to play it and maybe even have it. And so that's how I got into playing the fiddle, was just from that intervention.
1: How old were you?
0: I was 17. Wow. No, actually, I was 18 because I started college at 17.

0: That was Earl White and his string band playing two good traditional tunes. They started off with the Down South Blues, following that with I Truly Understand. It's time for another short break. When we return, our friend Brooks Blevins will introduce us to the husband of the lady you met down in the vault a little while ago. This is Ozark Highlands Radio.
1: 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I'm Rebecca from Sterling, Virginia.
0: Welcome back to Ozark Highlands Radio. This week, writer, professor, and historian Dr. Brooks Blevins profiles Ollie Gilbert's husband, folk singer Oscar Gilbert.
2: I am an old highwayman, Cole Younger is my name.
3: They say timing is everything. Maybe it's not everything, but you can't deny it's important. By the time the folk revival hit its stride in the 1960s, folklorist John Quincy Wolfe Jr. had been recording old-timey singers and musicians in the White River Hills of Arkansas for more than a decade. Some of Wolfe's discoveries lived long enough to become celebrities on the festival and college circuit. Others, though, passed away just at the moment when America's fascination with their music and their stories promised to cement their legacies as folk legends. And some of them were among Wolfe's most talented and knowledgeable subjects. There was Fred High of Carroll County, Arkansas, a walking repository of folk songs and folk ways. The old farmer and rural postmaster knew more than 100 songs by heart, many of which he saved for posterity in self-published booklets before his death in 1962. Another was W.P. Deathrow, a farmer and former politician who played a mean fiddle and French harp. Described by Wolfe as a man of independent opinions, bold ideas, and frank expressions, Deathrow also possessed a knowledge of at least 100 songs, which he continued to share with collectors and family members until his death in 1960. And no singer received greater praise from Wolfe than Uncle Bob Stark, whose beautiful, clear voice carried across the hills of Cleburne County. A neighbor recalled that Uncle Bob, who died in 1957, didn't sing like anybody else. Even the church songs, he sang them different, she remembered. He said he sang them like he liked to hear them, and everybody at the church knew it and had to follow him because he had the loudest voice. Perhaps none of Wolfe's singers came as close to well-deserved recognition as did Oscar Gilbert. Oscar's wife, whom a generation of festival goers would come to know as Aunt Ollie Gilbert, survived him by 20 years, and an eventful 20 years they were. A banjo player and singer with a remarkable repertoire of hundreds of songs, Aunt Ollie sang at the first Arkansas Folk Festival and on festival stages from Los Angeles to Washington, D.C. She appeared in TV documentaries, and her recordings were featured on numerous albums. But Oscar died in 1960, just a couple of years before Ollie became Aunt Ollie, granny singer and darling of the festival circuit. His demise at the age of 75 meant that he missed the adulation and notoriety that would likely have come his way, for by most accounts, he was a finer singer than his wife and a more natural performer as well. Born and raised in Stone County, Arkansas, Oscar Gilbert lived almost all his adult life on a small farm in the community of Timbo, just a little piece from the farm of Jimmy Driftwood. He was a man of the hills, wrote John Quincy Wolfe Jr., independent, bold, and outspoken. He and Ollie raised 8 children on a big garden and the income he could scrape together farming, logging, and horse trading. Oscar worked hard, but he also appreciated a good shindig, and as Wolfe noted, the love of old song was a part of his makeup. Though his repertoire of old songs measured only a fraction of that of his wife, he made up for it with a strong personality, resonant voice, and knee-slapping enthusiasm, traits that impressed Wolfe when he first recorded Oscar in 1953. Like Ollie, Oscar possessed a mischievous streak a mile wide. No one in the community was safe from his practical jokes. Both of them, born storytellers, could slip into coarse humor without warning. In later years, Aunt Ollie's penchant for ribaldry reddened the faces of visitors on more than one occasion. So Oscar Gilbert arrived just a few years too early, or departed a few years too soon. He may have missed the festivals and the cameras and the records that brought Aunt Ollie undreamed-of recognition, but Oscar's hearty voice and a bit of that strong personality survive in a handful of Wolfe's recordings. We'll give him his due. Here's Oscar Gilbert singing his version of the ballad Cole Younger from a recording made in July 1953.
2: I am an old highwayman, Cole Younger is my name. Of deeds of desperators have led to many of a shame. While robbing of the Northfield Bank, it's a deed I'll never deny. It's a deed that I'll be sorry of until the day I die. We buy the fastest horses and then ride out of town. All on the prairie mountain, the jeans boys, we sit down. With knives and card revolvers, we all sit down to play. Drinking of good whiskey, boss, for to pass the time away. We then got on our horses and northward we did go. That godforsaken little town called Minnesota. Cole had his eye on the Northfield Bank. His brother Bob did say, says Cole, if you undertake the job, you'll surely curse the day. We stationed out our pickets, we rode up to the town. And on that counter we struck our fatal blow. Says, hand us over your money, boys, Cole's brother Bob did say. We are the noted younger boys, we spare no time to pray. We then got on our horses and started out of town. The officer pursued us and Jim was shot down. While two of the brave companions made it home alive. While three of the brave companions lay between the Minnesota skies. That's last.
0: Thanks, Brooks. Every October, the Ozark Folk Center State Park holds its annual String Band Music and Arts Festival. It's 2 days of lively string band music and dance, handcrafted art, fine southern cuisine, and old-fashioned fun. The festival includes live shows on Friday and Saturday featuring acclaimed bands from the Ozarks and beyond, like the Earl White String Band.

My style, you know, when I look back, I never really had a lesson. And I think what attributes most to my style is I was a dancer for many years before I started actually playing. And my thing, and it seemed like the one of the things that set the Greengrass Cloggers apart from other teams was we danced to the music. And I was always intrigued by the fiddlers. Hey, how do they know where to put their fingers? And so when dancing to a band, you know, I know myself, I just lock into that particular instrument. So I like to say I play the way I would dance.

0: So the Fiddler's Jam started as a gathering of friends, friends of friends, and family of friends, so that if you came there, you more than likely would pretty much know someone. Well, it has grown. We just had the 12th annual for that week. It starts on a Tuesday. It ends on a Sunday. And it's all about fellowship and playing music. We have people from all from varying countries who come. We don't charge anything. We shut the bakery down for a week, and it's all about cranking out good organic food and playing music and the fellowship of friends. And to get there, you'd have to send an email to fiddlersjam@gmail.com.
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0: closing out this week's show with some more good old-time tunes from the Earl White String Band. They started off with Piney Woods, following it with the L&N Rag, and a medley of Cotton Eye Joe and Happy Hollow. I hope you've enjoyed this good old-time music this week as much as I have. We'll be back next week with more good music from the Ozark Highlands. This is your host, Dave Smith. Bye, everybody.
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3: 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We are currently at 64 degrees.

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2: 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We'll see a few clouds overnight tonight. Temperatures mostly in the lower 40s. Winds will be light and variable. Sunshine Wednesday, a beautiful day, 72. Clear Wednesday night, 49. Sunny and warm, mid-70s on Thursday, mostly sunny, 71 on Friday, showers, upper 60s Saturday. I'm meteorologist Russ Murley on WRGY, Real Community Radio.
1: 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You're still here? Well, you could talk about the weather, but I think Russ Murley already did that. Oh, yeah, did you know that we're on Alexa now? 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Seriously? You're still here? 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
3: Well, hello, I'm Diane Michaels, and you found yourself once again coming through the doors of Di's Jive Cafe. Got a cool live record. It's called A Beautiful Buzz from Samantha Martin and Delta Sugar. It was released just a few days ago, so this is a brand spanking new record. If you've ever seen Samantha live, this one really tells the full story. They recorded it live off the floor during the Love Is All Around tour out west, and it captures the raw energy the band has built their reputation on. It's a 10-piece band, horns, background vocals, the whole deal. No tricks, just a band in a room doing what they do best. I clicked on it and was like, yep, this is going to be a future. Again, the album is called A Beautiful Buzz. The artist is Samantha Martin and Delta Sugar. I'm going to start off with the very first track on the album called Love Is All Around.

that would be Chris Thomas King and a song called Bourbon Street Blues from Barefoot Bluegrass Telluride. Bob Dylan doing Like a Rolling Stone, and Samantha Martin and Delta Sugar, our disc du jour, a live record called A Beautiful Buzz, and that is Love Is All Around. I'd never heard of Samantha Martin before this past week, and it's really a good record. I think you're going to enjoy it. Ryan Bingham, always been a fan of his. He has a new album out called They Call Us the Lucky Ones. And here is Americana.

that is just a very cool piece of music from David Sanborn called Christo Redentor. Bonnie Raitt and Going Wild for You Baby, Dan Hicks and His Hot Licks with Payday Blues, and Ryan Bingham. The new album from him is called They Call Us the Lucky Ones, and that was Americana. Our disc du jour, Samantha Martin and Delta Sugar. A Beautiful Buzz is the name of the album. It's a live record, and this is Good Trouble.

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1: From an artist named Terry Evans, that's called Money in Your Pocket. 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Steve Miller Band, You're Saving Grace, Stevie Wonder, Living for the City, and our disc du jour from Samantha Martin and Delta Sugar, A Beautiful Buzz is the name of the album. And that last track we heard from the record was called Good Trouble. Now this gal, her name is India Rami, and a new album out called Villain Era, kind of spaghetti western honky tonk. It's cool. It's called We Ride at Dawn.

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2: 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We'll see a few clouds overnight tonight. Temperatures mostly in the lower 40s. Winds will be light and variable. Sunshine Wednesday, a beautiful day, 72. Clear Wednesday night, 49. Sunny and warm. Mid-70s on Thursday, mostly sunny. 71 on Friday, showers, upper 60s Saturday. I'm meteorologist Russ Murley on WRGY, Real Community Radio.
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1: It's called Roll Away Your Stone from Mumford & Sons. You're hanging out in Dye's Jive Cafe. We had Loggins & Messina Sailing the Wind. Makes me think I want to be on a nice big old schooner cruising along in the ocean. Black Lilies right before that, All This Living, and from last hour, India Ramey, We Ride at Dawn. Very cool song. I like that a lot. Samantha Martin and Delta Sugar is our disc du jour, the album A Beautiful Buzz. It's a live record, and here is All Night Long.

Eric Johnson giving a nod to Stevie Ray Vaughan with that one called SRV. Donovan doing Epistle to Dippy, the Sons of Champlin, Hey Children. I love the Sons of Champlin. And Samantha Martin and Delta Sugar. Our disque du jour is the album A Beautiful Buzz. It's a live record and we heard All Night Long. Now this band is a duo from Montana. They call themselves Buffalo Traffic Jam. The song is great. It's called Pictures of You and they are on tour, but I'm kind of laughing. Montana certainly taking care of the boys because all the shows that they have in Montana completely sold out. Whitefish sold out, Missoula sold out in Seattle, Portland, West Hollywood, and somehow or another they have gotten sold out in Germany, Ireland, the UK. So these guys have a following. They're good. Buffalo Traffic Jam, here's Pictures of You.

great song from the Beatles, You've Got to Hide Your Love Away. Roll Away the Stone, that was Leon Russell, George Ezra. Right before that, a song called Budapest, and a duo from Montana called Buffalo Traffic Jam with Pictures of You. Our disc du jour comes from Samantha Martin and Delta Sugar. Now, you would think these guys were from the South with a name like Delta Sugar and the way she belts the music out, but no, she's from Toronto. Here's Samantha, I've Got a Feeling.

The Rolling Stones and Not Fade Away, but sadly, I'm going to have to fade away because I'm simply out of time. We had Marvin Gaye, I Heard It Through the Grapevine, and one last track from our disc du jour from Samantha Martin and Delta Sugar. The album is called A Beautiful Buzz, just released, and that was I've Got a Feeling. I'm going to leave you with Jimmy Buffett. You know, there's a lot of musicians that I really, really like a lot, but there are certain musicians that I felt like I had a relationship with them, and Jimmy Buffett was one of those guys. He just felt like a friend. Never met him, but his music always spoke to me like I was sitting there on the couch with him and he was singing a song to me, like this one, It's Come Monday. You enjoy the rest of your evening, day, whatever time of day it is you're listening to this, and be well, be happy. And please join me again for another edition of Diane's Jive Cafe. If you have the time, shoot me a line, Diane@jiveradio.org. 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